0: And this is my new weekly show, 16th Minute of Fame, the podcast where every episode I take a closer look at an internet character of the day. Who were they? What made them so notorious? How did the internet, or sometimes the algorithm, choose them? And what does a person do when they're suddenly confronted with more attention than the human psyche can handle? Take The Dress, a story that went uber viral in early 2015 in spite of being, well, kind of a boring optical illusion. A mother of the bride in Scotland took a picture of a dress she was thinking about wearing to her daughter's wedding, but she saw the dress as blue with black lace, and her daughter saw it as white with gold lace. One BuzzFeed post later, every single person on the internet was talking about the dress. But to me, The Dress is a story about the last couple of months when the internet was still sort of fun. It was shortly before the stories that spread across the internet stopped being driven by exploited millennials with useless arts degrees and started being decided by algorithms hell-bent on growing internet usership at all costs. And on a long enough timeline, the story of The Dress is one entangled with abuse and media exploitation. Internet history is a tricky thing to be invested in. It feels like every time a bad with business billionaire buys up another platform, history starts being erased. With the team at Cool Zone Media, we're taking these characters' 16th minute of fame to see what their moment meant to them and what it says about us.
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4: All right, it's now 5 o'clock. Chad here. The NFL schedule will be released this week. We have one league. The Giants are going to host the Cowboys in the first Sunday night game of the year. The full schedule for all teams will drop Thursday at 5 o'clock. According to Shams, the Milwaukee Bucks are open and taking offers on a potential trade involving Giannis. Tonight, we have a couple of games going off. Coming up here in a couple of minutes on NBC, Pistons are at the Cavs. Cleveland favored by 3.5, looking to even up the series. The Cavs 0-5 on the road in the postseason, but they're 5-0 at home. It's 7:30 on Prime. Thunder look to sweep the Lakers. OKC favored by 12.5. They have won each game of the series by double digits and have won the first 7 games in the playoffs, all 4 against Phoenix and the first 3 against LA. And the NBA has announced that Wemby will not face further punishment after his flagrant 2 elbowing Naz Reid in the face last night.
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0: All right, Michael Schacker has indicated he has seen AC/DC live in concert at Moda Center. And you said the Godfather Dwight James was at that show?
1: Yeah, I remember seeing Godfather there.
0: How long ago was this?
1: I think 2002.
0: Whoa.
1: It was a while ago.
0: I think at every party I ever attended during my high school years, AC/DC was playing at some point in time during the night. It was a guarantee.
1: For me, it was Beastie Boys. It was everywhere. Everyone had those albums.
0: Back in Black was legendary. And then they followed that up with Razor's Edge, and it's like, wow. Yeah, big time. All right, 503-248-0620 is your telephone number. We have NBA playoff action. Get ready to tip off. Pistons and Cavs from Cleveland game 4. Cleveland right now favored by 3.5. They're looking to win and even up the series. And the Cavs, kind of a weird playoff run. 5-0 at home, 0-5 on the road. And, of course, game 3 over the weekend was at home. They got the win. Had James Harden turning back the clock there late in the fourth quarter, and they're able to get the win. 503-248-0620 is your telephone number. Oklahoma City, L.A., game 4 at 7:30. That game's going to be on Prime Video. I can't really imagine the Thunder losing that game. They have completely dominated the series from start to finish. And they've won each game by double digits. And it's pretty clear when you watch the games. And the Lakers had a lead at halftime in the last two. And then third quarter, the Thunder just take over. They blow them out of the water. Too much athleticism, too much depth. And the Lakers don't have enough scoring without Luka Doncic. Even if they had Luka, they wouldn't win the series. But it might be more compelling than what we've seen thus far. And then tomorrow we'll get game 5, San Antonio and Minnesota. It's been a great series so far, highly contested. And I cannot imagine how many ice baths were taken after that game last night with the physicality. Minnesota is a mentally tough and physically bruising basketball team. They don't back down. They defend and they get after it. And they're one of those teams that are tough because they enjoy and embrace physicality. Everybody on the team. And I just admire Ant, not 100%, still dealing with that knee injury after he nearly ripped it apart against Denver. And yet he's out there battling and carrying his team in the fourth quarter. How can you not respect that? Like, I was watching him like, man, that's what I'm talking about. That's what you're supposed to do. Unlike guys like Joel Embiid, who play sparingly during the regular season, rarely available, and then when you need him in the postseason, they go straight into the tank, which is embarrassing. So I like Ant, and I like the Timberwolves. I like their coach, and I like the way they play. Now, with Victor Wembanyama, that play last night was pretty scary. Especially when you saw it in slow motion. He clearly went out of his way to send a message with an elbow. He got tired of the physicality. He was getting clutched and grabbed and pushed around by the Timberwolves. And he lost his cool for a moment and threw an elbow in the face of Naz Reid. You got to be some type of crazy to throw an elbow in the face of Naz Reid. That's one of the toughest dudes. He's a bad dude. Strong. And I have a feeling that you would not want to fight him. But Wemby threw an elbow, connected right in his face, and he got a flagrant 2 and was ejected from the game. Now, the NBA, probably because it's Victor Wembanyama, announced that there would be no further punishment. No fines, would not be suspended for game 5. There have been players in the past who have thrown elbows like that who had a multiple game suspension, Meta World Peace being one of them. So that's what I expect from Commissioner Silver. He is soft. He's not someone that wants to come down harsh on the players. And Victor Wembanyama is a star, and I think that's what's protecting him here. But this is what happens when you have a group of officials who have no clue of what they're doing. And so far in the postseason, the officiating has been wildly inconsistent. And like we see in the postseason every year, they allow the physicality to crank up. Teams get more aggressive defensively. The games get more physical. And then they pick and choose which fouls they want to call. And when you allow physicality to take place that's outside of the game, that technically is against the rules, that you don't see in the postseason, tempers are going to flare. Because Victor Wembanyama is like, dude, I'm getting hammered every time I touch the basketball. And you're picking and choosing when you want to call fouls, and I've had enough. And so he let loose with a crazy elbow, and it was wild. He went out of his way to make sure it connected with somebody's face, and it did. So I blame the officials for being bad. and not having a control of the game and being wildly inconsistent with how they want to apply the rules. I also think Victor Wembanyama just threw a dirty elbow. You know, it happens sometimes. You get frustrated, you get ticked off, clutching, grabbing. Minnesota's an aggressive team, and you're like, you lose your dome for a moment, and you throw an elbow. I was surprised that they kicked him out of the game. There was no doubt that it deserved a flagrant two. Anyone that saw the game and saw it in slow-mo knew that that is a flagrant two. Excessive contact in a dangerous area. I just didn't think they'd boot him from the game because he's Victor Wembanyama, but they did. And props to the Wolves for taking advantage of the moment. Now, after the game, Mitch Johnson, as you would expect, head coach of the Spurs, trying to take care of his guy.
2: I'm glad he took matters in his own hands. Again, not in terms of hitting Naz Reid, but I want to be very clear about that. I'm glad Naz Reid was okay, and I didn't want him to help him. But he's going to have to protect himself if they're not, and I think it's disgusting.
0: He kind of caught himself there. He's like, I'm glad he took care of himself. But, of course, I didn't want him to elbow anybody. Well, what did you mean then? I don't think Mitch had any issues with the elbow being thrown. Now, you don't want to get booted from a game and cost your team a game, but that probably happened last night with Wemby. But he better get used to it because teams are not going to stop clutching, grabbing, and getting physical with him. How is he going to play the guy? You going to play him straight up and not put a body on him? He'll kill you. He is a dominant force, and we just haven't seen anyone like him. But it's pretty obvious when you stand 7'4", 7'5", and you weigh like 150 pounds, the best way to play that guy is to put a body on him and get physical. That's the way you got to do it. And just see what you can get away with. What's going to be very interesting is how the game is called in Game 5 back in San Antonio. How much physicality do they allow? What type of calls is Wemby getting? But the bottom line here is this is on the league. It's on the league for the way that they have officiated the playoff games thus far, being inconsistent and allowing that type of physicality. They pick and choose. And it's on the officials for what Oklahoma City's getting away with right now with their foul baiting. And I hate watching that because it's not my brand of basketball. I don't like to see guys, you know, putting on the antics and the theatrics. I love wrestling, but the NBA is not wrestling. I don't need guys out there faking around. Come on, man. Where are your balls at? Why is Shai Gilgeous-Alexander putting on those type of theatrics? He's too good for that. But they do it and they get away with it because if you're going to get to the foul line by faking out those dumb officials, keep doing it. Free points with the clock not moving. I think I'll take some more of those, please. But again, it's on the officials. They're not held accountable. The NBA obviously doesn't care about improving the officiating because they've stunk my entire life. So whatever. All right, let's go out to the phones. 503-248-0620. Let's go to Astoria. David, welcome to the Rip City Drive. David, what's on your mind?
3: Well, Chad, first of all, I want to comment on the Chad Dean Show. I've been listening to you from the very beginning. How long ago was that? Like 27 years?
0: Yeah, it's been a long time. Way back. It's hard to imagine how long I've been on air in the area, but quite some time.
3: When you first showed up in this slot, I listened and thought to myself, God, that's somebody's young nephew. He must be like 19, and he's related to somebody important. I wonder how long he's going to last. And I didn't think it was going to be long. And then I listened some more and realized, geez, this guy knows what he's talking about. He may be a little unsure right out of the gate, but man, he knows basketball, and he's got contacts, and he's savvy about his analysis. And I just want to say kudos. I appreciate all you've been doing. And now I want to tap into some of that analysis. The Blazers, they seem to, you know, they started out going, all right, we're going to build around this young core, and we've got this talent in the pipeline, and we've got this timeline in mind, and blah, blah, blah. And then they had success. They had more success than they expected, faster than they expected. And now it seems like they're in split personality mode. Win now, yes. Build young, yes. What are they doing and what are they going to do?
0: Well, that's a very good question. And David, first off, thank you for the kind words. I really appreciate that. And, you know, it's always nice to hear because when you're sitting in a radio studio and you're not really talking to anyone, or you're not seeing anyone's reaction, it's hard to know if you're coming across well. So I appreciate the kind words. Now, what the Trailblazers are doing, they've got this young core. And I think we all agree that the young core, when we talk about the young core, it's Donovan Clingan, it's Denny Avdia, it's Scoot Henderson, and it's Shaedon Sharpe. Those are the young guys. So the Blazers are developing those young players, and we're seeing growth in the young guys. Donovan Clingan made a terrific leap in year number two. Scoot Henderson showed flashes of brilliance in the second half of the season when he came back from the hamstring injury into the postseason, which was great. Denny Avdia was an all-star. And Tamani Kamara is an all-defensive type player who played in every single game and brings toughness. So they've got some great young players. Now, what they also have are some veteran contracts, Jrue Holiday, Jeremy Grant, players that you probably would want to look to move if possible, and they have draft picks that are valuable. So the Blazers are in an interesting spot where they can stand pat and continue to develop and grow the young core, or if the right opportunity comes along, they can make a play on a big-name player like a Giannis, who, according to Shams, the Milwaukee Bucks are now open to trading Giannis, and they're going to take offers. The Blazers have their picks. They would seem to be a very simple suitor. And so I think what happens is, and again, the ownership changed too. So Tom Dundon coming in, his approach, how aggressive he wants to be and what he's looking to accomplish, he may, like, for instance, the front office may have a plan to continue to grow and develop the young core, but you get a new owner in who, if he decides he wants to go after someone big to where you can have a chance to make a run right now, then maybe that changes the course, possibly. I just think for the Blazers now, with the young pieces that they have and some of the veteran contracts and the draft picks, I don't want them to just go out and spend on anyone. But if you've got an opportunity to land Giannis, who is a generational talent and a big-time player, and you can suddenly become a contender in the Western Conference, you have to look into it. But they also know that they've got those young pieces they can continue to develop. And then I think also you look at the young pieces and say, okay, which ones are untouchable and which ones are we willing to pass on? So I think you would look at Scoot and Shaedon. If I were going to choose between one of the two, I would keep Scoot and let Shaedon go. And if I could move Jeremy Grant, I would do that as well, because they've got to. The problem is they got so many guards. They've got to make room. Dame's coming back. They got Jrue Holiday. But they have two young guards in Scoot and Shaedon, so at some point they're going to have to consolidate. So really it's about philosophy with the owner. I think you have to look into getting Giannis. I would definitely be in on that, depending on the price. I don't want to sacrifice my entire future for Giannis, but I'd be willing to let go of a lot to get a player like that. But I do like the development of the young core for sure. All right, we'll keep things rolling. If you got any questions, if you're on hold, stay there, 503-248-0620. Big thanks to David and Astoria for chiming in. We'll keep things rolling. You got the Rip City Drive.

0: I know the weather's getting nice outside because these studios are back to having no air conditioning in the evening time. I don't know how it's possible that we can have a building like this and yet not have working AC in the afternoons. Someone's flipping the switch to save money, I bet.
1: A loud fan would work great during a live radio show.
0: Yeah, it'd work really well. Loud fans. We've been dealing with jackhammers for the last month with the remodel that's going on. All I'm saying is that I should not have sweat in my crack when I'm trying to do a radio show, if you know what I'm saying. I don't like back sweat. I don't like drips of sweat in the smalls of my lower back. I'm just not down with that. I got the basketball game on in the studio right now. And radio edits, too. That's a great song. I love Phil Collins. I love Genesis. But radio edits always screw up the song. But there was a day and age in music where you had to have a song at a certain length to get radio play. And so they would dice up a song and make a radio edit, which was never what the song was intended to be, unfortunately. And then some bands just said, screw it, we're not changing the song. And then somehow, some way, Led Zeppelin got Stairway to Heaven played. And that song's like 20 minutes or whatever it is. 503-248-0620, Cleveland, an early 13-5 lead in the first on Detroit. And they're playing really well right now. And if they win this game, they'll even up the series, and it will go back to Detroit for game number 5. Lakers, Thunder coming up at the top of the hour. 503-248-0620. I was out on the golf course, and I'm going to go to the phones here in just a moment. But I'm fascinated by the different animals I come across. But the Canadian geese are pretty sweet. And there's a lot of them that hang out on the golf course. And I just learned some interesting facts. So when they mate for life. And they live anywhere from 10 to 25 years. And a lot of it depends on where they're at. In the wild, obviously, if they're hanging out on a golf course in a safer environment, you know, they're going to live a little bit longer. But 10 to 25 years is pretty sweet. They also know their kids. They communicate with their goslings when they're still in the shell so that there's vocal recognition. And they can tell the difference between the different noises that they make, which I think is pretty fascinating. Now, if one of them dies, then they will remate. But the young goslings will stay with the mother and father until the following spring after they hatch. And then they take off with other juveniles and start to bump around and fly around until they meet up with their future mate. And then they continue to go. I was trying to talk to one today as I was walking down the fairway. And I was like, so how many bad golf shots have you seen on this hole today? And she just looked at me like, don't come any closer or I'm going to hiss at you. But I'm fascinated by the geese. They mate for life. Unless one passes, and then they'll go and find another mate. 503-248-0620 is your telephone number. Cavs with a 10-point lead with 7 minutes to play in the first, 15-5, and then Lakers Thunder at 7:30. Let's go out to Pat in Portland. Pat, I appreciate the call. You're up on the Rip City Drive. What's on your mind, buddy?
2: Well, I got two things for you this afternoon, Chad. One is about the trades and or whatever, and the other is about the radio station. And so I'll leave the radio station to last. But first thing, this Giannis possibility, I think it might be a pretty good fit. I don't remember how old he is, but, you know, with him and Dane playing in the past, I don't know what that scenario was, truthfully, if they were, you know, good teammates. And he might be a good fit because he knows how to play with Dane.
0: He's 31 years old.
2: I don't know what we'd have to give up. You know, I mean, I don't know how many draft picks we got next year or the next year because, you know, Milwaukee's going to want some draft picks and they're going to want some players both.
0: Yeah, it's going to take like. It would take multiple picks and multiple players to bring in a player of the caliber of Giannis. You'll have to give up a lot to get Giannis.
2: Like, what do you think? Like, two drafts and two players or even more?
0: Yeah, we're looking at something that would involve multiple picks, so 2 to 3 picks potentially, and then multiple players. I mean, it's going to be a lot, but again, Giannis is a special player, so in order to get someone like Giannis, you got to be willing to sacrifice.
2: Yeah, thought so. All right, my question about the radio station, and I know I listen to a lot of radio, and you guys are doing a great job, and I know you're you know, you're affiliated with, you know, with other identities. But the guys that come on before you guys have just been on there the last few months, Stu, whatever his last name is, I don't know why. Those guys rub me wrong. They just do. The fake laughing, the comments and things just do not connect with me. And, you know, most of the time, most of the people that you guys have playing through the night and day, I connect with. But some real disconnection there.
0: Well, I think what that is, Pat, I think you're talking about Stu Gotts and his show.
2: Yep.
0: Yeah. No, yep. I mean, that's the nature of it. Like, I think Fox Sports Radio is a great product, and they have a lot of great personalities. Unfortunately, some of them will match with certain people, and some of them won't.
2: Well, that's true.
0: But, yeah, I would say if you're for Giannis, though, Pat, you're looking at, you know, minimum three picks. It's probably going to be upwards of four draft picks, and then we're talking multiple players because you got to make the salary match. So it's an expensive get, but, again, Giannis is a generational talent who, if he comes in, would transform the way the Blazers play on both ends because he's so good.
2: Well, maybe before you get out of there, you can look at our draft ideas for 27 and 28 that would be what we could offer. You know, I don't even know if we got anything that really would work.
0: All right, I appreciate it. Thanks for the phone call, Pat.
2: Thank you.
0: Telephone number is 503-248-0620. Do you like Stu Gotts, Shacker?
3: I'm thinking that's he's got Pat, who just called in, has a West Coast sports bias, and Stu Gotts is an East Coast show. And so if you have a bias towards West Coast sports, you're probably not going to like any broadcasters talking sports from the East Coast.
0: Hmm.
3: I'm going to chalk it up to that.
0: Well, to answer your question, Pat, the most important things that that Milwaukee may have interest in is getting their draft picks back in the Dame trade. And the Blazers were able to get picks from Milwaukee in 28, 29, and 30. So that's probably where you start. They've got three of Milwaukee's picks. They would probably want to get those picks back, and that would be one good way to do it. The Blazers would make a very good trade partner with Milwaukee if the Blazers decide to go after him. My only concern about Giannis is that he's 31 and not 27. How many more elite years does he have left? But of all the big names that would be potentially available, KD, Kawhi, Giannis would be my first pick. Because he's been fairly durable. He changes their defense. He's a big-time problem for other teams to deal with. He would be fabulous. But you're going to have to give up a lot. In terms of players, I don't know. Like, would they want Denny? You'd have to include, you know, Drew or Jeremy or both. You got to make the salaries match. It'd be difficult to get done. But I do think you have to look at it. Because if Giannis comes in and you got him in the starting lineup, all of a sudden the Blazers become a contender. And can you imagine what Moda Center would be like if they're putting a team out there on the floor with Giannis? That'd be pretty sweet. And that would be the biggest acquisition in franchise history, to acquire a player of Giannis, who's one of the best players in the world. They've never acquired anyone quite like that since I've been here. Now, they've drafted some big-time players, but the big names they've acquired through trade or free agency, nothing like that. That would be big time. And that would make the Blazers, you know, front-page news. They'd be on national TV all the time. They'd be in the conversation. The other problem is that you're in the Western Conference. So even if they add Giannis and they put a team out there that features Giannis with all the other great pieces that they have, you still got to deal with Oklahoma City, the defending champs, and they might go back-to-back, the San Antonio Spurs. Like, there's a lot of competition in the Western Conference. But it's exciting. I guess what's exciting is that the Blazers are in a position to make a big move. If they choose to go that path, they've got the ability now, with some of the assets they have, to be able to get it done. And that's why I'm excited about this offseason, because the Blazers have tools to be able to go out and significantly improve the team if they can find some willing partners to get a deal done. Detroit's made a bit of a run, 10-3. It's now 18-15 in the first quarter. And that game three was really exciting. So we'll see if Detroit can come back and get the win here. If not, they'll go back to Detroit tied up at two. We got the game five with that series tied up at two tomorrow with Minnesota and San Antonio. And Wimby will play. No further disciplinary action handed to Wimby. No fines, no suspensions, no nothing. I think it was James, Meta World Peace threw that vicious elbow in the face of James Harden when he was playing for the Lakers. He also got a 7-game suspension. That was regular season, and it's hard to see the NBA throwing out Victor for extended period of time in the postseason, but that was a vicious elbow. And the dangerous part about an elbow that's wild like that, that's thrown at someone's head, that can cause severe damage. Naz Reid was tough last night, got whacked in the face with the elbow by Wimby, turned his ankle, left the game, came back, and continued to battle. He was tough down the stretch. And I got to give it up for Luke Kornet. It annoys me to say this, but he's a really good basketball player. He does an exceptional job when Wimby's out and he comes in. He was productive in the series against Portland. He was productive again last night. He's just one of those guys that knows where to be, how to position his body, and how to get things done. He's a crafty basketball player. Really good. But that's it. You know, the next big thing for the Blazers is to get the coaching search completed. Will it be Tiago Splitter? Will it be somebody else? Locate the head coach, and once they get that in place, then we can move into draft night, and they can start looking at potential deals to improve the roster. But one thing we do know that they need is they're going to have to consolidate on some level, because you have Dame coming back. I mean, he's presumed going to start. You've got Jrue Holiday, but then you got your two young guards in Shaedon Sharpe and Scoot Henderson. And those two guys need time on the floor to continue to develop. You really going to have all four of those guys on the team? How are they all going to play? Where are the minutes going to come from? So you would think they need some type of consolidation in the backcourt. And then obviously Tomani Kamara and Denny Avdija. I've had fans point out that it would be nice if they had a legitimate power forward. They really don't. And then the other big question is, what about Robert Williams III? Will he come back? I think he would if the price is right. But he's going to be, my guess is, some team will make an offer that might be more than what Portland wants to pay for that position. But he was so incredibly valuable to the team this year in filling those minutes behind Donovan Clingan. So I would be surprised if Robert Williams comes back. I want him to come back. I think Portland's a really good spot for him. The price would have to be right. But I just think somebody else will step up to offer him more. But it would be great if he could come back, because he was so productive in the minutes that he played, 15 to 20 minutes a night, and he was one of the best players. And he was really good in the postseason in that series against San Antonio. His defensive smarts, his quickness, his ability to block the three-point shot, shoots a high percentage, playoff experience. You know, he brings toughness, and the team did a good job of working with him to find the right mixture of, you know, when to play, when not to play, how many minutes to play, no second of back-to-backs. They kept him healthy throughout the year. And that's exactly what he needed, to be healthy and to be able to play. And he was productive, and it changed his entire outlook. I mean, he was happy. So that was cool to see. I just really like Robert Williams. And if he decides to come back, he's got a perfect fit on this team behind Donovan Clingan. 503-248-0620 is your telephone number. If you want to reach out, you can say hi. But this Detroit-Cleveland series has been pretty good. Oklahoma City and L.A., not so much. And the Knicks, they were just on fire. They've been on fire since game four of the Atlanta series, and they just steamrolled the Philadelphia 76ers. So I think the Knicks are really primed, and that extra rest they're going to get by taking care of business and not falling asleep in game four, getting the sweep. Now they're going to be able to get much-needed rest for OG Anunoby so they can enter the Eastern Conference Finals healthy, which is going to be critical for them. So I'm anxious to see how things continue to play out. But I really like the way Brunson's playing right now. They've done a good job of putting Karl-Anthony Towns in a facilitator position to where he's more involved in the offense and setting teammates up. And he's been very productive over the last four or five games in the postseason. Mikal Bridges has been great. Like, everyone who's playing is making a contribution for the Knicks right now. And a Detroit-New York matchup in the Eastern Final would be sweet. So we'll see what takes place tonight. Detroit on top, 22-20 with 1:19 to go in the first quarter. So good matchup there. But I like these games. I just want good matchups. If we get Oklahoma City, San Antonio on the West, that'd be nice. Detroit and New York would be fabulous in the Eastern Conference. And ever since last year's postseason, I wanted to see that rematch. But I like the way some of these teams, we're seeing it now. Detroit, you know, they play for each other, well-connected. Cade Cunningham is a rising star. He looks great. New York right now is a team that's well-connected on both ends. They're playing their best basketball at the right time of the year. And credit to the Knicks, because they were a disappointment throughout the regular season. They were kind of crowned the Eastern champ before the year began because Boston was dealing with injuries without Jason Tatum after that serious injury in the postseason last year. And then the Knicks underachieved a bit in the regular season, and they weren't playing their best ball coming in. But after that game three against Atlanta, when they got punked by CJ again, they've just turned it around, and now they're playing terrific basketball. So the Knicks, and that's what you want, right? You want to be healthy. That's number one. But you also want to be playing your best basketball at the right time of the year. And we're starting to see that from the Knicks. So props to them. Playing really hard and well connected. And again, when you make 25 threes in a game, you're going to blow out your opponent on most nights. All right, we'll come back. If you're on hold, stay there. We'll get to your phone calls. 503-248-0620. I had no idea, but Stu Gotts, not a Portland favorite, it appears. 503-248-0620 is your telephone number. Detroit 24, Cleveland 21, 30 seconds to go first quarter. You got the Rip City Drive.
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0: I like this. Little Isaac Hayes from Shaka. Very nice. Pistons, 28-24 lead, second quarter in Cleveland. Let's go back out to the phones. Lynn in Wilsonville. Out of nowhere, we got people commenting on Stu Gatz. Lynn, appreciate the phone call. What's on your mind? Fire away.
1: Absolutely, Chad. Thanks for taking the call. I've been listening to you for a long time. I normally don't call in because I just find it so entertaining, but that guy talked about Stu and was like, yeah, that guy's annoying. I used to enjoy, I could enjoy Doug Gottlieb. I really liked his secondhand guy, Dan Beyer, when he was covering for him. Doug got a little too political sometimes, but I don't know. Stu, he was covering for Colin last week on one of the days, and I found his AI Colin more interesting to listen to than that guy's grab ass.
0: You know, it's funny. Doug Gottlieb, normally for me, like, I'm a radio junkie, Lynn, so I'll listen to pretty much anything. Doug Gottlieb, you mentioned you liked him. Like, I've met Doug Gottlieb and he's a nice guy, but I never liked his radio show. So, like, he drove me crazy on radio, but I enjoy him as a basketball analyst. So it's interesting how we all hear different things and latch onto certain personalities.
1: Of all the different shows I listened to, he was probably my least favorite until Stupid. Now there's a new ranking, new inverse ranking there now.
0: So Lynn,
1: I'd rather just turn the radio off than listen to him.
0: All right. So another question for you: who, when you first started listening to like sports talk radio or talk radio in general, who were some of the people you listened to when you were younger?
1: So I started out on 1080. I hope you don't mind me mentioning the other area.
0: Well, no, because shows. When I started, when I first, I'll never forget, it was 93, almost 94, and I was flipping through the radio dial going to college, and all of a sudden I came across 1520 AM, and it was like 24-hour sports station. I'm like, what do you mean 24-hour sports? It blew my mind.
1: Yeah, how is that possible? Yeah.

0: when he was here in Portland. And so that's pretty much the deal. And so I'll listen to anyone. There's so many great personalities across the country. And now with YouTube, you can access it even easier, which is really cool. Political talk. My favorite all-time radio guy is Michael Savage. He might be the most talented radio guy I've ever come across. Just his storytelling, free association style, where he just, you know, it's not like he's following a script. Like, he is incredibly intelligent and wildly entertaining, sharing stories about his life and all these different things. I really enjoyed Mike Darcy. He did a gardening show on the weekends here in Portland. He was awesome. I guess for me, like, I don't care what you're talking about. If you're good on radio, I'll listen to anything. And then, of course, the other guys, Art Bell. But Phil Henry, in terms of just absolute talents and guys that blew my mind, Phil Henry's right at the top. I had no idea for years that when I was listening to the Phil Henry show he would have these different crazy people on. He did the voices for all of them. I had no idea. I had no clue until I found out later on. I was like, that's him? He's doing all of it? With the phone calls and everything? That's incredible.
1: Did you ever get to listen to Tom Likas?
0: Yeah.
1: Used to be on at this time slot?
0: Yeah, I like Tom Likas.
1: Yeah, he had one topic. Men, don't marry women. And he did that show every day for years.
0: I love all that stuff. Like, what were some of your early radio influences that you listened to talk-wise?
1: Well, for sports talk, I mean, I got hooked on it in the Bay Area, listening to a different group of people than up here. But the national guy that got me hooked was Scott Farrell. That was by far the best talk show I've ever heard. And unfortunately, like, he's been around and there's been different forms of the talk show. But the form of Scott Farrell that I heard in the mid-90s, I just got hooked. And then made me want to listen to every host possible after I got hooked on his show.
0: Again, the theater of the mind. Him talking to people when they would call in and pouring them beers or different drinks, amazing. And also, I got this text here from the 503. Don't forget about Lee Hacksaw Hamilton. I used to listen to him in the 90s back in San Diego when I lived there. Show me your lightning bolt! A lot of people forget this, but Hacksaw, he did play-by-play for the Seahawks for one season, too. It was one or two seasons. I think it was just one.
1: And can we give a shout-out to Steve Dreamweaver? Rest in peace.
0: I used to listen to Dreamweaver. There was some other station in town. This is back in like 93, 94, where Kermit Washington was on some... He was doing a show every day out of like the Champions Bar down at the Marriott downtown. And he would be joined by Dreamweaver. And I love Dreamweaver. I never met him, though.
1: Missed out. He was a good person.
0: Yeah, he was awesome. All right, that's going to do it for us. Big thanks to our guest today, Bill Oram of The Oregonian, and Dwight Janes. Be sure to check out his Substack, dwightjanes.substack.com. 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And to all of you, enjoy the games tonight. We'll be back with the Rip City Drive tomorrow at 3 o'clock.
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1: All right, make sure you read his Substack, Dwight James, the Godfather, is back and very happy to welcome to the show. And Dwight, I want to start with this. This is a post that was put up yesterday by Chipper Jones, a former Atlanta Brave great. He said, haven't posted on social in quite some time, but can't stay quiet in this time of loss. I'm struggling to tell all what Bobby Cox meant to me and so many others in Braves country. He was a leader of men and a second father to so many Atlanta Braves through the years. I'm so sad today, but as I sit here watching my two youngest boys play in their championship games on the day he passed, I can't help but shout the same things he did from the corner of the dugout. Come on, kid, you got this. We're all going to miss him so much, but his legacy is forever cemented with the success of this franchise. For the last 35-plus years, he started it as a GM, continued as a manager, and passing the torch to others. The Braves will continue to be a force that Bobby Cox always wanted us to be. We love you, Skipper. You were our rock. I love you more than words can express. My boys won both their games. Bobby had a hand, I have no doubt. So, Godfather, I wanted to ask you your thoughts on Bobby Cox and what the game of baseball lost with his passing.
2: Well, you know, Chad, I was fortunate enough to come in contact with him a few times, interviewed him a couple of times, and found him so gracious and giving. The interesting thing, I think, that tells you a lot about Bobby Cox is how long he managed. And I mean, you can't find a player that didn't just love this guy. Now, how can anybody be in coaching or managing 30 some odd years and have that much love generated from the people they're leading? It just usually doesn't happen. You know how it is in the NBA. A guy gets a coaching job, he lasts 3, 4, 5 years, maybe more if he's lucky. But in the end, he hates them and they hate him. You know, it's almost that way all the time. And you just leave and it's usually not a pleasant parting. And the thing about Bobby Cox is, you know, you listen to those Braves guys who played for him for 1 year or much longer, and they all sing his praises and how easy he was to play for, how smart he was, how good he was with people. And also, you know, I think a good tactician. And the thing I always appreciate about the Braves, if they got a player in a trade or called him up from the minor leagues and he didn't fit, they didn't waste any time. Guy was out of there. Even guys with big contracts, if he didn't fit, if they didn't like him, if there was something about him that rubbed the other guys wrong, he was gonzo. They didn't mess around with that. They didn't let anything interfere with their chemistry in the clubhouse, and that's so important. We've learned it over the years in all sports. Those guys that get along in the locker room, they're better off. They're better teams for it.
1: You know, Godfather, I grew up watching Braves baseball because they're on TV on TBS every day, sure, just like I did with Chicago Bulls basketball. But we all fell in love at my age with the Atlanta Braves in 1991, and they played in one of the best World Series I've ever seen in my life against the Minnesota Twins and lost that series. But that team is kind of what started that mission with their great teams, and I really enjoyed watching them play. So I guess what I'm learning from you now is that the key to their success, it really was Bobby Cox. He's what made everything go. Is that what you're telling me?
2: Yeah, and a good front office that got them good players. There is no question about that, too. They were very smart in talent acquisition. But, you know, for the most part, most of those years they had a great owner in Ted Turner. And there's a couple great lines I saw on Twitter about Ted Turner. And as a watcher, as a kid that you were, Chad, I think you'll appreciate them. They said, is Ted Turner's funeral really going to start at 7:05?
1: Everything on TBS started 5 minutes after the hour. I was like, why does this happen?
2: That's exactly right.
1: Oh, my goodness.
2: Somebody also said, well, you know, if it doesn't start on time, they should just put on old episodes of the Andy Griffith Show.
1: Yeah. Yeah, they played that. Or if they were going to go with movies, they'd always show, like, Clash of the Titans or Beastmaster, like every on rotation every weekend. It's amazing, but I love it. And it's pretty crazy that he and Turner passed away almost on the same day, but I sure enjoyed watching those Braves teams, and I know you appreciated him a great deal. All right, I want to play this clip for you. Mitch Johnson, head coach of the Spurs, sticking up for his guy, Victor Wembanyama, who got ejected last night for a flagrant two after he threw that elbow in the face of Naz Reid.
3: I'm glad he took matters in his own hands. Again, not in terms of hitting Naz Reid, but I want to be very clear about that. I'm glad Naz Reid was okay, and I didn't want him to elbow him. But he's going to have to protect himself if they're not, and I think it's disgusting.
1: All right, Godfather, you've talked about this for years. The elbow was definitely dirty, but this is what happens when you have inconsistent officiating and they have no control over the game. And that's kind of what I saw. And it's been going on in the playoffs now from day one, where they're allowing much more physical contact than what we see or what we saw in the regular season.
2: Yeah, you know, Chad, I wrote about it today. I'm so tired of this. When you allow as much contact as they're allowing, it becomes harder to call a foul. What do you choose out of that buffet of fouls you're standing there looking at? What do you choose to be, you know, the main course? What are you going to actually blow your whistle and call? And the problem is it leads to inconsistent officiating, obviously. It also leads to, I think, violence on certain occasions. You'll see more fights. That elbow from Wemby, I thought, was really malicious. That was no ordinary elbow. I mean, you see elbows in the regular season all the time where a guy will just kind of lightly tap you. But that one could, I mean, if he'd have hit him a couple inches higher in the temple area.
1: Oh, my goodness.
2: Man, that would have been really bad. And you just can't have that stuff. But And you know, he was getting beat up. I understand that. You know, I get that. He was. And that's how people are going to play him. He might as well get used to it. The only thing you can do with him is be physical. He's just too dang tall, you know, and there's not much. You can't get to his shot. You can't do anything. He can run. He can handle the ball. But you can push him around. He still doesn't have a really good, solid, strong base. You can push him around, grab him. You can do a lot of things with him. He better get used to turning the other cheek, because in the playoffs, he might not get the calls he wants to get. And that's unfortunate, but no one's getting calls. You know, they're just not doing it. And it also, in the long run, Chad, you could see an official fixing games. And it would be so easy when you're not calling fouls anyway, and then you just pick one out to call. That makes it a lot easier to put somebody on the line late in the game or not put them on the line late in the game. And I've said it for years. You want the players to decide the game. That's their mantra right now. But by not calling fouls, you're deciding the game too.
1: Well,
2: that's
1: course.
2: Also deciding the game.
1: Well, especially with that type of physicality. Now, when I grew up watching basketball, it was a different time. Where if that kind of stuff was happening to your superstar player, you would have an enforcer on the floor to lower the boom on someone to make sure that your guy was protected. But the league wanted to eliminate guys policing their own because they wanted to get the violence out of the game. And I'm fine with that, but you better make sure you call the game right to prevent guys from getting pissed off, right?
2: Yeah, absolutely, Chad. And I'm also, you know, I really think when you throw an elbow that maliciously, if you're not going to suspend the guy, and normally in the regular season he would have been suspended, yeah, at least fine him $50,000,
1: yes,
2: which is nothing to these guys anyway. But how could you not fine him or suspend him? I guarantee you, if Mason Plumlee would have gotten off the bench for the first time in about a month and been in the game, and he did that, he'd be sitting out the rest of that series.
1: Yeah, there's no question. If David Stern were still the commissioner, I think that he would have faced further punishment. But with Adam Silver being so soft on the players and a star player like Wemby, I mean, I got to be honest with you, Godfather, when I saw the replay in slow-mo the first time last night, I was like, well, that's clearly a flagrant too, but I didn't know if they would have the guts to throw him out of the game.
2: I know. Well, flagrant two is automatic ejection, and I was surprised. I figured they'd come back flagrant one just
1: yes.
2: to keep him on the floor.
1: Yes.
2: You know, it's criminal. I just don't get it. And you talked about David Stern. He decided two NBA finals with suspensions that really absolutely crippled teams that probably would have won the championship,
1: yes,
2: but didn't because they were without players.
1: Yeah, it's pretty crazy. We're talking with the Godfather, Dwight James. You make sure you check out his Substack. Now, on the flip side, you've got the Thunder. And I'd never seen this before, the Lakers holding a summit with the officials after game number two before they went back to L.A. You know, the Thunder are the best team in basketball, in my opinion. And I don't think they need to carry on with the theatrics, but they're really good at baiting the officials into foul calls. Why doesn't the NBA deliver harsh punishment for the guys who flop and fake and bait the officials into foul calls to weed that stuff out of the game, Godfather, because I find it unnecessary, and it's just not my type of basketball.
2: Well, I can agree with you. I'm tired of it. But let's go to the root cause of this. Now, if I'm playing and I keep getting sent to the foul lines when I flop,
1: yes,
2: I'm going to flop. Why aren't you finding the officials who are falling for this? How many times do you have to stand there and watch this guy? And you know what I'm talking about, SGA. How many times do you have to see it? How many memos have to be sent out before they quit falling for this stuff? You know, send a memo out. You know, if you're caught putting this guy on the line for something that flat out didn't even happen, you're going to get fined $50,000. You know, and on an official salary, that's a lot of money. So that I don't get that either. You know, and some of it does fall on the referees. These guys aren't that good at flopping, because you and me and Joe Blow up in the final row of the 300 level, they all see it. Why aren't the three guys on the floor seeing it?
1: Yeah.
2: I don't get it.
1: No, it's crazy. Well, the one bright side is we get a chance to watch LeBron get swept out of the postseason tonight.
2: Nothing wrong with that. Yeah.
1: I love it, too, because he's going to continue this charade after the season is over about whether or not he's going to come back. You and I both know there's no way he's going to miss the retirement tour, whenever that is. Hopefully soon, but there's no way he's going to miss out on that.
2: Kind of just hold everybody hostage for a long time. I don't know if I'm going to retire or not. Don't know if I'm coming back to the Lakers or not. Don't know, you know, everything's going to be a big mystery. He's sort of the, you know, Aaron Rodgers of the NBA, I guess.
1: Yeah, it's pretty crazy. I will say this about Minnesota. I've enjoyed watching them play during the postseason thus far against Denver and now San Antonio. They're not the best team, but, you know, Coach Finch has got them playing really hard, and they're all committed defensively. They have a bunch of selfless guys, and Anthony Edwards is kind of a throwback in terms of his mentality. What do you think about the way Minnesota's been able to overcome some of their injuries to be competitive?
2: I love it. I think Finch is a really good coach, and he gets his message across, and he has players who listen to him. They're doing a terrific job. I think playing over their heads just a little bit, but they play so hard they can pull that off. It would be really interesting to see them in a final against the Knicks, just because of Carl Anthony Towns. And I've been a believer all along that a lot of Minnesota's success was getting rid of Carl Anthony Towns. I think that really helped them. He didn't play hard for them, and he didn't defend much for them. But in New York, with a little more talent around him, I think, than he had in Minnesota, he's playing better, and it would be interesting. Not that I want the Knicks in the finals. No. I find them the most distasteful team to watch in the league. Between all the celebrities in the front row, front-running with them all the time, and just the way they play, I don't like that whole thing with the Knicks.
1: Yeah, and you're not the only one. There's a lot of people out there. And, of course, Knicks fans, they think that the only basketball comes from New York. Yeah. And they've been thinking that for years, which is pretty crazy. But it's going to be fun to watch. And, you know, we'll see how these series continue to play out. All right, Godfather, I want to ask you this question, because I've seen reporting on this. And I've talked to people who swear that it happened. But have you been able to confirm if Tom Dundon did, in fact, offer the head coaching job for $1 million or just over $1 million?
2: I have been told that. Now, can I confirm it? I've been told that from two pretty good sources that, you know, and they keep saying they're casting a wide net. Well, it's not a wide net if everybody you're casting for is a little tiny baby trout. You know, I mean, a wide net would be casting a net for every big fish you could catch. And, you know, it looks to me like it's just a parade of assistant coaches, and they're going to land on one, or they're going to bring Tiago back if they can't find the appropriate assistant coach. But they're really showing disdain for how difficult that job is. Frankly, you know, I could use $1 million. But I don't know if I could justify saying, okay, I'm going to take $1 million in exchange for the kind of hours you have to put in to be a head coach at the NBA, the kind of abuse you take. you're making $1 million. Everybody you're playing for is making maybe 50 times as much as you're making. Certainly not everybody, but one or two guys on the team are making 40, 50 million bucks a year, and you're making 1 million, and you're going to try and be his boss? I mean, there has to be a little more respect for how difficult that job is. And it would kind of serve him right if nobody took the job at that pay grade.
1: Yeah, I can't imagine someone taking the job at that type of price because of the responsibility and the microscope you would be under for the work that you're doing. If they're just going to talk to some of these assistants that we see named in the reports, I mean, you'd be hard-pressed to find a better candidate than Thiago, wouldn't you?
2: That's my thinking on it, really. Why not take basically an assistant who's had a year training, sort of an internship training, as a, what were they calling him? Not a fill-in, but
1: an acting head coach.
2: Acting head coach. Yeah, so he did. I thought he was a good actor. He did a pretty good job of that. And, there are some assistants who would make a fine head coach, and we've seen it in the league. All these guys that came up and have become good coaches. There's a pretty good one, in Oklahoma City right now, if you want to know the truth. And there's another one in San Antonio that's doing a pretty good job. But you're taking a big chance. And I also think, if that's all you think of a guy, I mean, you have to show more respect than that. And I think that coach is going to take a lot of gas from other coaches in the league for accepting a job that low. He's lowering the floor for the payroll of coaches everywhere when he does that. So it's going to be interesting to see. It's one of about 45 things to look forward to this summer that we're going to see from new ownership. It's going to be real interesting.
1: All right, one final question for you. What's the latest that you're hearing with the state, the city, and the county in getting this arena deal done for Tom Dundon?
2: Well, the city's going to dig its heels in, that's for sure, and that's what they do, and I kind of expected that. And I don't know what they're stuck on, but you got to remember it is a negotiation, and they at least have to push back a little bit, or people are going to criticize it for just handing it all over without an argument. We all know they pretty much have to take a deal, but I hope that sticking point is him wanting an opt-out somewhere through this, or a buyout somewhere through this lease. And if that's the case, they have to dig their heels in on that. They can't. I mean, to give him an opt-out in, say, 10 years, a buyout opportunity, I don't think that's smart, because I think he'd take it and I think he'd move. And people say, well, it's 10 years from now. Yeah, it's 10 years from now. That 10 years is going to go real fast. And I just don't like that. Now, if it's just them not wanting to spend the money, that's a different story. They had that arena handed to them. It's been given to them. They operated it, mostly at their expense for years. So Paul Allen just wrapped it up and gave it to them. So they better not, and they made this stupid deal of buying it anyway, which was crazy. And I said so at the time. They wonder why I sold it to them for a buck. God. If anybody ever got swindled for a dollar, that was the city of Portland. They actually got swindled for a dollar, if you can imagine.
1: Yeah, it's pretty crazy. All right, Godfather, check him out on Substack, substack.com, Dwight Janes, and you can read his stuff. He just put out a piece today. I appreciate your time, Godfather. I hope to see you soon, my friend.
2: You might see me out here on the golf course one of these days, Chad.
1: Yes, that time is coming. I'm about a month out from the tournament with your wife. And, of course, my golf season is now underway. So I am focused on one thing, and that's making sure that when that day comes for tournament time with Nancy, that I'm ready to roll.
2: That's what we're looking for. I can't wait. Very exciting, Chad.
1: All right, look forward to it. Talk to you later. There's the Godfather, Dwight Janes. All right, appreciate him. I'm 503-248-0620. Yeah, we knew with Adam Silver, Skeletor is very soft when it comes to the players. That's why they all claim to love him. But there's no way he's going to drop the hammer on a guy like Wimby. It's not happening. Now, I grew up, I'm a huge He-Man fan. I thought the cartoon was phenomenal. They've got a new Masters of the Universe movie coming out. I'm skeptical, but I'm tempted to go see it. The cartoon was phenomenal. All right, Bill Oram with the latest on the city, the county, the state, with the Trailblazers at 420. You got the Rip City Drive with Chad Doing.

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23: We're no strangers to love. All right, really good piece in the Oregonian by Bill Oram today, debunking the myths and misconceptions about Portland and the Trailblazers Motor Center deal. And he joins us right now. And Bill, I was told that you made a pro move as a dad. You've got the kids on video games while you're doing the interview. I like that.
24: I was trying to keep that out of the public view, Chad, but here we are. Now you're just laughing at everyone.
23: No, I'm sorry about that. It's a good move. I try to limit screen time, or at least I did when my kids were younger. So, but I would always use, when I needed a few minutes, I knew if I gave them screen time or video games that would get them out of my hair for the time that I needed to get something done.
24: Well, it's funny. We took the TV out of the main living room a couple of weeks ago and told the kids it was going to be a 1 week trial, and we're past that now. So it's like every 5 minutes they're asking if we can put the TV back. So I think we're probably going to end up caving on that at some point too. But yeah. I feel you very much on that one.
23: That's great. Before we get to your piece on the Trailblazers, you were at the home opener, the season opener for the Fire. They set an attendance record in that game in WNBA history for the first game, which is awesome. But talk to me about the experience. What was it like?
24: I thought it was great, man. Like, you know, I've been kind of hard on the Fire ever since, you know, ownership got here, and there've been a lot of ups and downs with the launch, right? And maybe that's to be expected with an expansion franchise building from the ground up. They misfired on their first president hire. I obviously was not a fan of the name. But just being in that building on Saturday and experiencing the joy that kind of came out of all corners of the city, the faces that you saw there, you know, fans of the team that, you know, hadn't had a team to cheer for in 24 years. That was really cool and a really special moment for Portland to sell out the building for the first game ever. They didn't win the game, and that was so totally secondary for the first game. I thought it was just a really special moment, I thought, for Portland and for the city, and just to have a small part in it, to be able to be there and cover it was pretty meaningful.
23: That's pretty awesome. Thanks for sharing your experiences. So how do you think you developed the, there's this swell of people who are after you on social media for either being a fear monger or sometimes a bootlicker. So why do you think that stuff comes up? Is it because you're delivering the hard news that no one wants to hear in regards to the team and the arena deal, or what's your thoughts on that?
24: Well, I think people don't want the Blazers to move. And it's a lot easier if you just believe that it's not possible. And there's, you know, there's sort of a spirit within the city of Portland, one that, you know, it's obviously a terrific place. Like, you and both is our families here for a reason. It's the best place. And anybody who doesn't understand that can go to hell. And there's this, I think, this attitude that is really hurting Portland in this moment, where, you know, there's not a realization at certain levels of local government and from certain, you know, observers that there are things that need to change and that there are things about us that aren't perfect as a city. And, but I think where I'm getting the shrapnel is I'm saying, hey, the team could move if these certain steps don't happen. Not because I care one way or the other about what Tom Dundon gets out of the deal, but because I want to see this team stay. It is really, really important to my livelihood as a sports writer, but also to my soul as a native Oregonian raising his kids here. Like, part of the reason people want to live in Portland is that it's a major league city, and it's the Trailblazers who make us a major league city. I have a line in the column that ran today that you referenced, and it's something I've been saying for months. The Trailblazers are the only thing that make us more like Seattle than Spokane.
23: Yes. Yes.
24: And I think that's something people, that's a hard truth that people need to realize. This is not a big major city in a lot of ways. You know, it's the 23rd largest media market. Do we have the Trailblazers because we're the 23rd largest media market, or are we the 23rd largest media market because we have the Trailblazers? And what do we become if they're not here? And I've looked at this for months, all sides of it, talked to people on all sides of it. And I firmly believe that if the city or the county does not fulfill its portion of the delicate agreement has been sort of agreed to in practice by County Chair Jessica Vega Peterson, Mayor Keith Wilson, Governor Kina Kotek, and the Trailblazers to get this $600 million public financing, if the deal as sort of designed by those four sides comes together, the Blazers stay and there's a 20-year lease. If it doesn't, you're staring down the barrel of a three-year expiration date on the lease and an owner who has no ties to Portland in a climate where it's difficult to do business in Portland. I've referenced recently that the Blazers ranked 30th in total sponsorship revenue. They don't have a jersey patch sponsor because they wanted to get a local sponsor for that, you know, piece of real estate on the jersey, and no local company stepped up. So it's not a great business climate in Portland, as we well know. And I just believe it with every fiber of my being, from the conversations I have and my ability to have some critical thinking here, that if this falls through, Tom Dundon will take the opportunity to go have conversations with other cities. And once that happens, I believe it is over, because the packages that will be offered elsewhere will absolutely crush what Portland and Oregon are trying to provide, simply because there's such an eagerness to get an NBA team and there's such a scarcity of NBA teams. Now, we're not talking about Seattle and Vegas. We're talking about everybody else. Austin, Nashville, San Diego, Kansas City, Vancouver, BC, Raleigh, where Tom Dundon already has a building. Like, all of these things are in play and are probably better places to do business if you're Tom Dundon than Portland.
23: Yes, and that's why I love the point you made in the piece, Bill, where it's like, instead of playing defense, the city of Portland, the state, and the county need to go on offense and act like they're one of those cities begging to get an NBA team in their place.
24: I agree. And I would reference people back to an editorial that the Oregonian ran last summer. I didn't have a part in it. I didn't even know it was coming. There's sort of a separation between church and state of the newsroom and then our editorial board. And I thought they made a really astute point, which was they needed that, you know, the Blazers, that Portland needed to be the best place for the Blazers, not because they've been here, but because it's the best place overall. Best case for a team to be of anywhere in the country. And I don't think that has happened. I think that this deal that is in front of city councilors and county commissioners right now is the good enough deal. It's the deal that keeps them here. It's not the deal that dazzles them and wows them, but it keeps them here. And that has to be good enough for the next 20 years.
23: All right, let me ask you this. If they come to an agreement and Tom Dundon gets the funding that we've been talking about now for the last year, do you think that there'll be a 20-year lease in place and the team will stay?
24: Yeah, I do. I think that there's steps along the way where things could still fall apart. I think negotiating the actual lease terms could be tricky. Dundon's going to want a lot. The city is going to probably have to feel some pain on the concessions. I mean, there's a lot of things they're asking for, you know, as reported by my colleague Shane Dixon Kavanaugh over the weekend, including street pipe pricing in the arena like you get at PDX. That's probably not going to happen because that is one less area that you're making revenue in the building. In a place where you already don't have sales tax, where you don't have legalized gambling at the arena, like, there's just not that many levers you can pull. So you're not going to suddenly charge $1 for a hot dog at Moda Center or $5 for a beer. That's going to be a tough one. So a lot of things they're asking for, I don't think are going to be realistic or going to be palatable to the group coming in. that doesn't mean that, you know, that I'm in Tom Dundon's pocket or think that you should bend over and give the billionaire everything he wants. But I just don't see where the city or the county or the state has any leverage to push back on this deal. I think you push back on this deal, it falls apart. And then, you know, then you're in trouble.
23: You know, I was told, Bill, that through the negotiating, one of the sticking points was Tom Dundon trying to negotiate in a buyout clause in the lease agreement. Have you heard about that?
24: I think there have been a lot of questions around what the relocation penalty or the exit penalty for breaking the lease would be. And a buyout clause has certainly come up. I mean, obviously, that's something that I believe has been written into the state statute that was passed. That is not part of it. It is an ironclad 20-year lease by the management company. And I think that, you know, given that that is currently what the state passed, I don't know that there would be room for a buyout clause in beyond the, you know, severe penalty for violating the lease. That said, obviously people think Tom Dundon is cheap, and he is in some ways, but it is ludicrous to think that because he is, you know, cost conscious, that he wouldn't pay, you know, a huge fee to get out of, you know, Portland if it was financially prudent to do so. Like, you know, let's say, you know, people want to talk about like a relocation fee that the NBA would charge, which, you know, they may or may not charge, frankly. But if they did, let's say it was $1 billion that Tom Dundon or somebody would have to pay to the NBA to relocate. If the Blazers are worth $4.25 billion in Portland, what are they worth in Austin? What are they worth in Nashville? And so it's suddenly, you know, that billion paid over 20 or 30 years doesn't look that bad if you can do better business somewhere else. If, you know, if you're going to be scraping by to make money in Portland or you can be raking it in Nashville, you don't really care about paying that $1 billion. And it's the point I made in the column. He's going to scrutinize every dollar and try to eliminate the ones that aren't going to pay for themselves. But if you are, it's simple economics that you spend money to make money. And Tom Dundon is somebody who has made a lot of money by spending a lot of money over his time in business.
23: We're talking to Bill Oram from the Oregonian and his piece today that came out on Portland and the deal with the Blazers for the arena improvements. The other point that you made that I thought was terrific is you basically said, hey, there's no such thing as a good arena deal between a city and a team. It's always a bad idea. But if you look at the other side of that is, I don't think people quite understand the devastation that might come into this city if the Trailblazers were to pack up and leave. That would be really bad, and it's hard to put a number on that, but I get this sense that that would be devastating for the area.
24: Yeah, I just don't think there's a great comp of a mid-sized city losing its one major league franchise over public funding of an arena deal. Like, I just don't know what the comp would be there unless there's not one I'm not thinking of. But, you know, cities like Portland step up for their teams. They, you know, you act like a major league city by keeping up with the Joneses, so to speak. And I think, you know, people want to talk about, well, hey, you know, Kansas City, it wasn't a good deal on the stadium, or Jacksonville, Jaguars, you know, that would be to me, especially an NBA arena that is activated, you know, 240 to 300 nights a year. And by the way, with what they're trying to do to the building, that number would increase. It's not just the Trailblazers, it's the Fire as well. You know, the point I made in the column is, you know, do they not deserve state-of-the-art facility as well? But concerts, other events that you take your kids to, monster truck rallies, the Pro Bowl riders, you know, it's all this stuff that, you know, brings Portland together. The building needs to be upgraded for all of those events as well. So that's where I get frustrated with people like Tom Dundon should pay for his own toy. It's certainly, you know, the Blazers building first and foremost, but the city owns the building, and the city bought the building for $1 as part of a good faith understanding that this day was going to come. That Paul Allen built the building and it was privately financed. And, you know, obviously the Blazers privately paid for the upgrades over those 30 years or 29 years that it was privately owned. So now it's kind of the city's turn. That was everyone's understanding with this deal all along. And if you read the measure or resolution the agreement for the city to buy the building for $1, it clearly states to make public funding of arena reservations easier. It is easier to publicly fund a publicly owned building than a privately owned one. That was the purpose of the city taking ownership. And now the city, at least certain members of the city council, are balking at that and wanting to walk it back. Well, the toothpaste is out of the tube in a sense, where everybody moved forward with this understanding. Tom Dundon bought the Blazers with the understanding that this deal was going to get done. They thought this deal was going to be done before they assumed control of the team in March. So the fact that we're doing this, and it's, you know, it's frankly now on Tom Dundon, is pretty unfortunate, because we could have avoided this if more people had been on board with the deal as arranged. And I'm, you know, it's not just bend over and take it from the billionaire. It's really, to me, this is a zero sum game of keeping the Trailblazers in Portland or not. And so I don't know what a good deal looks like if the alternative is that the Trailblazers aren't here anymore. Economically, culturally, spiritually, you know, all the things that make a city, and the one thing that makes us a major league city, and I mean no disrespect to the Timbers, the Thorns, and the Fire, they are awesome in their own regards, but there is a difference when you're talking about the multi-billion dollar industry that is the NBA, and Portland has had a piece of it for 56 years, and I'm just going to fight tooth and nail, Chad, to make sure that we don't lose that. Like, to me, it is an existential crisis for the city. Anybody who doesn't understand that, I just don't think has been paying attention.
23: Well, and that's why I appreciate your efforts, because I want the team to remain forever as well. I've got two more questions for you. I got to be honest with you. I've never seen a new owner take over and have a worse 2 to 3 week run in the press like we saw with Tom Dundon. How does that happen?
24: Good question. I think there's just a lot going on that's unprecedented. I don't think you've ever had a lease negotiation playing out in the middle of a team transition. I don't know that, you know, if Tom Dundon had taken over the team in the off season, or if the Blazers had simply missed the playoffs, I don't think that his cost cutting measures, such as they were, would have landed with such force. I mean, people really responded to the two-way guys not traveling in the playoffs. You know, the coaching question, you know, what they're willing to pay a coach, obviously has been, you know, has generated a lot of consternation. I think that a lot of stuff happens in the off season with the business side of an organization, and people don't even notice. I think if next year you turn around and if there have been some changes to the traveling party or whatever, I don't know that people would have even totally noticed. So I think a lot of it was that it happened when there was a lot of focus on the Blazers and a lot of enthusiasm. I also think that, you know, Tom probably didn't quite, I think Tom had somewhat underestimated the difference in the visibility of an NBA owner versus an NHL owner. You know, like in Raleigh with the Hurricanes, you know, he's gone through this before where people were concerned he was going to move the team and an arena deal. I never heard about it, Chad. Did you?
23: No.
24: Like, I don't know what's going on with the Carolina Hurricanes and the NHL, but in the NBA, owners are celebrities. Like, I don't think I know one NHL owner who doesn't also own an NFL or an NBA team. It just isn't quite the same thing. And maybe there's NHL fans who are out there going to tell me I'm crazy, but as a person whose life is sports and paying very close attention to the sports business, I just don't think the NHL has the same sort of mainstream breakthrough, especially when you're talking about the owner. So I think that maybe Tom's a little bit caught off guard by how much focus there was on this stuff. But also, you know, everything sort of plays into this fear that Portlanders have about losing the Blazers or about being taken advantage of. So the idea that now he's coming in and pinching pennies and you know, he's a, you know, Scrooge McDundon, as I call them, or El Cheapo, you know, that's fun in games, really. But like, I do think that his like penny pinching has been overstated, because if you look at the Hurricanes, they've spent on their roster, they've spent on facilities for their players. I think in the NBA, there is more ancillary stuff you actually have to invest in. I don't think you can skimp on the coach and get away with it. And it's possible they'll turn around and hire Billy Donovan for $10 million a year and say, we needed to have a Hall of Fame coach. That was a priority. But I think the more likely scenario is that, yes, they want to come in well under market value on a coach. And you know, you buy low on a product and you sell high. And if you can... You know, if you can mine a young prospect who, you know, you can save several million dollars a year on and still get the same results, like, that's good business. I don't know that it works in the NBA, but I do think that is his philosophy.
23: All right, I've got one more question for you, and I really appreciate your insight. Did he really offer the job for $1 million to a coach?
24: Did he offer Thiago $1 million?
23: No, not Thiago, but I heard it might have been the coach at St. Louis, but has he offered the job up for like $1 million or just over $1 million? Because those reports have been out there. I just don't know if it's accurate.
24: Yeah, no. I mean, I've reported that as well. I mean, that's what I've been told by multiple people, that when the Blazers have had conversations with candidates, their agents, that, you know, for certain candidates, they want to be in kind of that $1 million or $1.5 million range. And, that is the, it sort of just gets kind of watered down anecdotally, you know, the idea that Josh Schertz at St. Louis is offered $1 million. He's like, hey, I already make $4 million here. Like, I don't know the dialogue went exactly like that, Chad.
23: Yeah.
24: Things get said on a podcast
23: and
24: taken as gospel. But the $1 million to $1.5 million is absolutely something that that has originated within the Blazers. That doesn't mean they're going to end up paying $1 million. They might come in higher. But, you know, I've been told directly, like, hey, we've talked to other candidates that have, that, you know, would require more, and, you know, for the right coach, we're willing to pay more. But that doesn't mean that we won't still end up hiring a college coach for $1.5 million. So that is absolutely in play here. So, yes, but where I think that things get lost is people are like, oh, they talked to so and so, therefore the $1 million thing, $1.5 million thing was BS. It's not, it just isn't a hard cap.
23: Okay. Yeah.
24: They're not limiting themselves to $1 million or $1.5 million.
23: Yeah. Like, I don't have an issue. Like, if you do a coaching search and you find a guy that you truly believe is the best coach for your team moving forward, and because he has no experience, he comes in at 1.5 or 2 million, or he's at the bottom of the scale, that's fine. But I don't want the coach to be hired just based off of cost savings. You know what I'm saying?
24: No, he would take this. You're hiring the guy because he's the only person who would take the bottom of the barrel deal.
23: Yes.
24: That is what you don't want. You don't want to miss out on all of these great candidates because you can't play at their price level. And I will say, you know, obviously Taylor Jenkins has come off the board. Michael Malone has come off the board. I think Taylor Jenkins would have been a good candidate.
23: I agree.
24: But there are more highly esteemed coaching candidates available this cycle than I can really remember. I mean, Mike Budenholzer has won a championship. Frank Vogel has won a championship. Tom Thibodeau, not a good fit for Portland, but he's available. And it's like, so you start looking around it. Billy Donovan, obviously. Like, the caliber of coaches, and these are guys who should be working in the NBA and will be working in the NBA. And then you turn around and hire the JV coach from Chemeketa Community College. Like, it's the math is mathing. But if there's somebody like, I mean, you know, Sean Sweeney is a name that has bounced around. That's somebody that, you know, he has Dallas ties. Tom knows Dallas well, obviously. Somebody who makes a lot of sense, but you're not getting him for $1 million. You're not getting him for $4 million because he's one of the best assistant coaches in the NBA, and the Spurs could win a championship with him as the top assistant. So it's like, if you want Sean Sweeney, you're not getting him for $1 or $2 million. It's going to cost you. It's going to cost you a market rate. And if they want to pay market rate, they have a good roster that is going to be attractive to coaches. I mean, this is one of those things that's going to sound made up, but I talked to a veteran head coach today who said, I love their roster. Are they still trying to go cheap with the job? So it's like, it is an appealing job if Blazers want to pay for it. If they want to pay for that kind of candidate.
23: That's terrific. In the piece, you mentioned that you still have your ticket stub from your first Blazer game in 96. Who was that opponent that you saw in 96?
24: Dude, it's a great story. It was the last regular season game of the 96 season. They played the Lakers. And as you probably remember, that was the year that Magic came back for half the season.
23: Yes.
24: So my first NBA game was watching Magic Johnson's last career regular season game.
23: At power forward.
24: In the playoffs exactly. And Anthony Keeler got hurt in that game. I've gone back and looked at the box score because I was young enough that I don't have super distinct memories of the course of the game. It was also 30 years ago, but I will never forget that that first NBA game was Magic Johnson's last regular season game in his comeback season.
23: Gosh, that's
24: and,
23: awesome.
24: You know, really cool.
23: That's really cool. All right, Bill Orem, Oregonian, you got to read the piece. It's a terrific job today, and it is simply titled Debunking the Myths and Misconceptions About Portland and the Trailblazers Moda Center Deal. Hey, Bill, great work. I appreciate you, and thank you for being a champion.

126 to 127. Big day for Michael Adams. Maybe. All right, 503-248-0620. Great work from Bill Oram. Really appreciate that. If you got any thoughts, 503-248-0620 is your telephone number. Now, the first NBA game going to tip off coming up here in about 15 minutes. Game 4, the Pistons and Cavaliers from Cleveland.

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5: The Cleveland Cavaliers are now 6-0 at home this postseason after beating Detroit again, 112-103, tying up their second-round playoff series at two games apiece. Donovan Mitchell with 43 points, 39 in the second half. Oklahoma City completed a four-game sweep of the Lakers, 115-110, 35 points for Shai Gilgeous-Alexander. Austin Reeves of L.A., 27 points and 8 turnovers. In the NHL playoffs, Colorado's up 3-1 after a win at Minnesota 5-2. The Dallas Cowboys will play the first Sunday night game in September at the Giants. Dallas's Thanksgiving home game will be against the Eagles on Fox TV. And Buffalo will open its new stadium on a Thursday, week 2 against the Lions. In baseball, the Orioles homered in the 7th and beat the Yankees 3-2. Tampa Bay won again, 8-5 at Toronto. Giants took the late game, 9-3 over the Dodgers. I'm Steve DeSager.
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Joe, Fox Sports Radio. He's LeVar Arrington. That guy's Brady Quinn. I'm Jonas Knox with you. 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
14: The Oklahoma City Thunder eliminated the Lakers in a four-game sweep of their second-round playoff series, winning in L.A. Monday night 115-110. Shai Gilgeous-Alexander with 35 points. OKC went 8-0 overall this season against the Lakers. Cleveland is tied two games apiece after beating Detroit in a comeback 112-103. The Cavs engineered a 23-0 run to start the second half. Donovan Mitchell with 43 points, most of that in the second half. In the NHL playoffs, Colorado is up 3-1 after a 5-2 victory at Minnesota. That game was tied 2-2 in the third period. To baseball, the late game went to the Giants, who pulled away at Dodger Stadium 9-3 over LA. Wins on the road for Seattle and Arizona, and for Tampa Bay, which has won 15 of 17 after a victory at Toronto 8-5. Baltimore homered in the seventh and beat the Yankees 3-2. I'm Steve DeSager.
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16: 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Here's Brady Quinn, LeVar Arrington, and

0: And away we go here on a Tuesday morning. It is Two Pros and a Cup of Joe, Fox Sports Radio. That guy right there is LeVar Arrington. He's Brady Quinn. I'm Jonas Knox with you. You can find us, as always, on the iHeartRadio app. You can find us on hundreds of affiliates all across the country. 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
1: Good morning.
0: We are just a...
1: You are.
0: Real stuff.
1: Don't say we are. You are one touched individual.

0: What do you mean, man?
1: Otto, you know what you mean. You know what I mean by what you mean.
0: I don't understand.
1: You are off, bro.
0: You're trying to, you know, you want to swim in the mud. I'm like, all right, let's do it.
1: I don't swim in mud.
0: And then you think it goes too far. I just don't understand.
1: You,
0: man,
1: take it too far, my guy. It's all right, though. It's all right.
0: Congratulations to the Los Angeles Lakers, who
1: on a good season
0: only needed four games to realize, you know what,
1: this just ain't for us.
0: Yeah,
1: this playoff thing this year just isn't for us.
0: You know, the impromptu meeting we had with the officials post game,
1: ain't matter.
0: Yeah, just, you know, that seemed to not. I mean, listen, they didn't give up. They were competitive. But you were up against it. No Luka. LeBron James doing all he could. But Oklahoma City just gets to a level and almost just sort of cruises. And it's so easy. And it just looked so easy at times for them against the Lakers last night. And just ultimately, you know, finishing it up. Little four-game sweep. And we are off and running to the Western Conference Finals again for the Oklahoma City Thunder.
1: I don't think they beat this OKC team with Luka Doncic.
0: I don't either.
2: Really?
1: So, not at all. And you know what? LeBron gave it his all. He played his heart out. I think the Lakers played to the level that the Lakers could play at. I don't think that they should be ashamed of the series. This was a better team that beat them. I don't know what conclusion you draw for the Lakers after getting swept. I don't know what conclusion you draw for LeBron James because they got swept. You know, I'll leave that for other people. I'll just say this. I think that LeBron James overachieved in this year's playoff run for the Lakers. If it is indeed his last season as an LA Laker, I think you can honestly say, if you're being critical, but also being sensible and fair to what took place, LeBron James did an improbable deal, which was take a very hobbled, shorthanded team to the second round of the playoffs. And I say he took that team because he put them on his back and he took them through the Houston Rockets series to get to this OKC series. So, I don't think that you look at the playoff run as a disappointment. I think I had hope just for LeBron James and his legacy that maybe they could have made it a more competitive series, but this OKC team is very solid across the board, from underneath bigs to what they have with their skill players. It's going to take a matchup better than the personnel that the Lakers had for this OKC team to be in a game, in a series. And I think that's going to come. It's coming two times over. They're going to have to deal with a serious team, most likely in the Spurs and then beyond. And look, give your Cleveland Cavaliers credit.
0: That's right.
1: They're fighting.
2: Yeah. What a VAR.
0: That's right.
2: What a VAR.
1: I don't.
2: Put them hooks up. Put them Cavaliers up.
1: They held serve.
0: Like those antlers.
1: It took some late game heroics for them to do so, but they held serve.
2: Not really, but yeah.
1: No, I did. They were down. They were down at half, and
2: what, Donovan, half?
1: And Donovan wasn't shooting well, right. And it was like classic Donovan Mitchell. Like, I'm sitting there watching.
2: And they could
1: game.
2: Still do it though. And they could still get it done.
1: They still did it. They still did it.
2: And Donovan Mitchell, even not shooting well, drops 43.
1: Yes, he did.
2: What you going to do about it?
1: I mean, nothing. Detroit didn't do anything
2: for it. Have some faith, baby. Have some faith. All right?
1: I'll keep the faith for you guys. I mean, I was looking at it at halftime like, here we go. Donovan Mitchell, here we go. Breaking Bad, like the show. Breaking Bad.
0: Oh, is he a meth addict? I didn't know that.
1: Nah, but his game was on.
2: Oh,
1: his game was a meth addict in the first.
0: Well, you know.
1: His game was on that meth in the first half.
0: Yeah, but that 39 in the second half, you know, kind of covered up some of the blemishes.
1: It definitely showed a level of determination, perseverance, and they were able to pull it out. And, you know, maybe that's that, listen, the Detroit Pistons needed a miracle comeback to spark the comeback of the series that they had against Orlando. Maybe that's what took place in this series. Maybe that's, you know, maybe that's where the Cavaliers are. I do not believe they will win the series. I do not believe they're better than this Pistons team. But I think both of these teams are heading into a series where they're going to play against a much improved Knicks team. And I think the Knicks are the team to beat in the East anyway. So whoever comes out of that series, if they continue to play at this caliber, this level, then you got to assume, you know, if the Knicks close out, they already closed it out, right? Or do they have one more?
0: Yeah.
1: It's done, right? They're already done. Still...
0: No, I'm not even sure Philly's going to play next year.
1: That's right. Philly. Yeah, they sent Philly. You're right.
0: Yeah, that's right. Like, I
1: they eliminated them for like the first half.
0: Just go catch an Eagles game. Fine.
1: So they're at home resting, you know, watching, getting more film on
2: get
1: what's
2: ready for
1: going
2: the Cavs.
1: On.
2: Yeah.
1: And whoever it is that they end up playing.
2: Yeah, the Cavs. Yeah.
1: They're gonna have a series where they're much fresher. They're ready.
2: Without
1: to
2: a
1: go.
2: Doubt.
1: I think
2: it feels like the winner of this is gonna ultimately lose to the Knicks, but that's why we play the games. And just like you not believe in the Cavs when they're down 2-0, now that's 2-2. It's just exactly what we told you, and it's anyone's ball game. So we'll see what happens from here.
1: Yeah, I mean, I can't disagree. I can't disagree, but I do not. If this is going to be classic Cleveland Cavaliers basketball, somebody is going to not show up. Now, listen, Harden showed up. Harden showed up. He gave you a double-double. He gave you some points. Gave you some assists. Like, but he's not a consistent guy. And I hate to say it, as good as Spider-Man Mitchell is, he's not consistent either. I just don't. I'm not a believer. Sorry, not a believer.
0: I do have something that is consistent in the NBA. All right, so
2: I
0: want to first let me just
2: what is that?
0: Let me read the quotes. This is from Kenny Atkinson, the Cavs head coach. This was before Game 3 when they were down 0-2. Quote: I give them a lot of credit. It's completely within how the game's being called today. Talking about their physicality of the Pistons. We have to find a way if it's a clutch and grab and hold game and there's not a lot of freedom of movement. We have to find a way to get separation. If they're going to chuck and swipe, you've got to be able to protect the ball. All right, so he said that. J.B. Bickerstaff, the head coach of the Pistons, was not happy with the whistle in Cleveland and had this to say and referenced those comments from Kenny Atkinson.
3: It's unacceptable. It is. You know, we didn't do enough, obviously, to help ourselves, and I'll start there. But, you know, ever since we came to Cleveland, the whistle has changed. You know, there's no way that one guy on their team shoots more free throws than our team. You know, we're not a settle team. We're not a jump shooting team. You know, we drive the ball, attack the paint. You know, so what was done out there tonight, you know, it's frustrating. But, you know, we can't allow that to be the reason why, because we didn't play well enough and play to the best of our capabilities. But again, you look at the foul count, you look at the disparity, and that's hard to overcome. And you wonder, you know, the reason why. It's interesting, you know, since Kenny made his comments publicly about, you know, us, the whistle's changed in this series.
0: So, another coach, stop me if you've heard this before. In the NBA playoffs, complaining about the officiating after a loss by their team. I mean, if you're going to go in, don't, you know, do the whole, listen, we got to play better, but, and then double down on it. Do what Chris Finch does. Try and fight a guy. Like, if you don't like the officiating, just go try and fight him afterwards. I mean, at least he just went all in and accepted whatever was going to happen and whatever the consequences were going to be. It feels like the go-to in the NBA playoffs is we've got to get the officials on our side, so let's publicly complain about it. And I just don't know how often that really works. And I don't think Kenny Atkinson's comments meant that all of a sudden the whistle was going to go the other way once you got to Cleveland. I just don't buy it. I'm sorry. Now I know why Donahue was gambling on games. I don't blame him now.
2: We said that. It worked for Lakers in what, game three?
0: Sure.
2: I mean, they got more fouls. They got more free throw attempts. Times worse, right?
1: It just couldn't get a win.
2: Well, yeah.
1: It couldn't get them all the way over.
2: Yeah, well.
1: 22-0 run. That's what the Cavs went on. The Cavs went on a 22-0 run. You can't put that on referees, my guy. Like, 22-0 run. I'm sorry. I think it's the weirdest thing when I see in the league these big-ass runs. Like, how do you go on a 22-0 run on a team in the playoffs?
0: The officials, that's how you do it.
1: That's what you think?
0: Oh, yeah.
1: They're just all in their head.
0: It's 8-on-5 out there.
1: Look at Spider-Man Mitchell hitting those three-pointers. Like, what are we? Look at him backing them down and getting them dunks on them. Like, yep, officials did that. Look at that 3-2 matchup zone. Yep. Officials called that. I don't know. I understand, like, listen, you're going to get coaches that are tremendously frustrated. And when you look at it statistically speaking, he's right. How does one man shoot more free throws than the entire team when you're a team that plays aggressively and play at the rim? It doesn't seem to add up or make sense. But also, with that being said, give the Cavaliers their credit. Give them their due. Right. I mean, they made plays. They made the plays when the plays need to be made.
2: Yeah.
1: And you can complain about
2: that from far.
1: You can complain about the whistles. But here's what's funny. Now that he's complained about the whistles, what do y'all think is going to happen when they go to Detroit?
0: I mean,
1: are the whistles going to change for Detroit?
2: No.
0: Oh, and by the way, I looked up, what was the Cavs hashtag they had when they were going on the runs with LeBron back in the day? What was it, like Rise Up or some crap like that?
2: Something like that.
0: You know what the hashtag is now for the Cavs?
1: What is it?
2: What is it?
0: Let them know.
1: Is that an apostrophe with an EM?
0: Put that on a no fear shirt. That's awesome.
1: Dang.
0: Let them know.
2: Yeah.
0: No wonder it's 2-2.
1: Cleveland is the city where I'm from.
2: If only Lorena knew who Bone Thugs and Harmony were. Should we get some actual players?
1: Bang, bang, bang, bang, bang.
2: Maybe some Kid Cudi. Anything from Cleveland right now?
1: Y'all better be careful. Y'all going to be singing Meet Me at the Crossroads. So you don't get lonely. Meet Me at the Crossroads.
2: Yeah.
1: You done played the wrong
2: song. All right, Cavs fans. Nah, this goes.
1: You have played
2: these Cavs fans. They're putting down the Detroit Pistons.

0: Turn it off.
1: I didn't know Pacquiao was in this
0: turn
1: group.
0: Turn it off. You said that was Manny Pacquiao.
1: I know he's in that group. But hey, listen, we're 2-2, man. we are 2-2.
2: Say grenade already,
1: let him know,
2: bro.
1: Man.
2: Said Manny Pacquiao was rapping for Bone Thug Harmony. That was Crossroads, by the way. That's a death song. People dying, like shots out to the dying. I don't know that that's what y'all wanted to do for the Cavs as an honor
3: song. Not for
2: song.
3: The Cavs.
2: we're
3: representing what we're going to say to Detroit.
2: Oh, okay. All right.
1: Did you
2: just give a shout out
1: to the people who are dying?
3: Yes.
1: Hey, anybody on hospice? This goes out to you.
2: Run it back. You pulled it down. It's not up anymore. Did you move on from it?
1: Better matter.
2: All the people in hospice in Detroit. Watching the Detroit Cavs here. This one goes out to y'all.
3: Yeah.
2: Ain't nowhere to run.
3: Cavs are coming for you, Detroit.
2: They're
3: coming for you, Detroit.
2: They gave Manny a great intro.
1: There he is.
3: That's so messed up.
1: Manny, your thoughts on the Mayweather match? What do you think you need to do to have a different outcome this time?
3: Both Thugs and Harmony, they don't sound anything like Manny Pacquiao. give me your Manny Pacquiao drop. Give me your Manny Pacquiao drop.
1: I don't know if we have one in the system.
2: Oh my gosh.
1: Well, hey, look. You know,
2: why can't I not unsee Manny Pacquiao rapping with Bone Thugs now?
3: That's not even how he sounds.
2: Close enough. Close enough. It's funny as hell. That's because why can't I hear Manny Pacquiao doing a post fight interview?
4: Oh my god!
3: Do we not have any Manny Pacquiao sound? We can
5: not
3: play against
5: just
3: that?
5: His name by himself. By the way, I typed
2: it. Oh, man.
1: By the way, you what?
2: By the way, she typed it.
5: Manny Pacquiao.
2: You got to know how to spell his name, though.
1: P-A-C-Q-U-I-A-O.
2: I wouldn't be able to get it.
1: Q-U-I-A-O.
5: Just like that.
2: Oh, okay. Y'all did better than me.
1: Yeah. Well.
2: I bet you Claude could find his voice, though. Come on, Lorena. Don't let Claude come for you, man.
5: Who?
2: Okay. You're going to find out.
1: Warrior dog.
2: You're going to find out. You thought you was the only warrior in the building. Don't let Clog catch up to your ass. You too, Patty. Shaking your head. Oh, don't be shaking your head. Clog's coming for you too, my guy.
1: Man, nobody breaks down the NBA playoffs like this show. I'll tell you. This is...
2: We're not going to find Manny Pacquiao.
3: We're not. We got no chance. 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That's biology. 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
1: It's two pros and a cup of Joe here on Fox Sports Radio. LeVar Arrington, Brady Quinn, Jonas Knox with you. So we are going to have the usuals coming up later on. We got another edition of In Case You Missed It This Hour. Pete Prisco's going to stop by. We've got the leftovers. All of it is yours here on this three-hour extravaganza. Up next, though, do we have a giant return in the world of football? We'll explain right here on FSR. 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

0: play.
1: Two pros and a cup of Joe, Fox Sports Radio. LeVar Arrington, Brady Quinn, Jonas Knox with you here. We are going to have another edition of In Case You Missed It coming up here a little over 15 minutes from now. But right now, it is time for the Tire Rack Play of the Day.
2: Schroeder ahead to Mitchell. Mitchell against Cunningham. Mitchell with 5:20 to go. Steps right, three ball up and good! Oh, that was sweet from Donovan Mitchell, and he's got 38.
1: There we go. Cavs Radio Network on the call. That's your Tire Rack Play of the Day. 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All right, so we might have
0: a Cleveland Cavalier show today.
1: We might have our swell.
0: Yeah. Oh, Cleveland. Oh, gosh.
1: We've got a...
0: All righty.
1: We've got more out there that might be good news for anybody that may be interested in an oldie but a goodie. You remember that historic rivalry between Notre Dame and USC was played, you know, every single year for like 200 years. One of the great rivalries in all of college football, all of sports. And then all of a sudden, it just kind of vanished. And everyone said, well, you know, 2030, maybe we'll revisit it. But a lot of conversation back and forth. Well, apparently, Ryan Karchi of the LA Times reports that negotiations to continue the rivalry are back on between the schools. Quote, it's not clear yet when the rivalry series will return or what the terms will be. A person familiar with the discussions, not authorized to talk about them publicly, told the Times that Notre Dame is now willing to discuss playing the game earlier in the season, which had previously been a sticking point. Given future scheduling agreements, it's possible that the two schools still won't meet again on a football field until the 2030 season. Sheesh. But at least they're back at the bargaining table, and a person familiar with the discussions told the Times that they were optimistic a deal could be reached. So there we go. Some positive momentum in the direction.
3: Yeah, finally. All the donors and alums that were displeased with SC and their approach to all this, they finally got to the athletic director and started to kind of push this forward a little bit more. So that's good. That's good. That's the God's honest truth. Again, this was a unilateral decision. People can try to throw it on Notre Dame all they want, but they did pretty much all they could to try to make it work, with the exception of SC trying to throw a Hail Mary and making what wouldn't have been possible, trying to make it possible for this season. So the earliest we can hope for is 2030. And it feels, I don't know, a bit odd that now we get all this momentum for a 24-team playoff that SC would think it's okay to reschedule that matchup now. I wonder why that would be.
4: We're allowed to take an L.
3: Oh, there we go. Okay. Yeah. All right. So it seems like the dots are being connected now that since this game can't be played until probably around 2030, and most likely the playoff will expand to 24 teams by then, that it would only be appropriate the rivalry comes back. And then again, it's okay if Lincoln Riley can drop a few more games to Notre Dame. So that's how this all came about. There was a lot of pressure from people who just could not understand it. Honestly, can we get a round of applause for the one and the only Petros Papadakis, who is an SC alum? He was one of the first people who called this chicken crap by SC in the first place, as well as Keyshawn Johnson, many other alums who felt the same way. And again, just to reiterate, SC's timeline was, hey, we're going to win championships in the Pac-12. Until we're not, we're going to move everything to the Big Ten. And then once we move to the Big Ten, we realize that, oh no, we can't really handle all of this. So why don't we drop the Notre Dame game? Because we already made our mistake by moving to the Big Ten. So we're just going to keep doing that because we're getting paid so much for the Big Ten. That's how this all came about. Like, that's the reality of where we're at. It's that simple.
0: Well, I'm glad it's coming back, if it is indeed coming back. It does make sense to say that 2030, because that is quite a ways away, but obviously redoing a scheduling contract with BYU. I mean, somebody was avoiding the smoke, and well, by the amount of success we've been watching Notre Dame have, I don't see why anyone would look at Notre Dame and think that they were ducking the game. I don't find that to be feasible.
1: Is there any chance it can come back before 2030? Like any?
3: I don't believe so. No.
1: It's a bummer.
3: Yeah. And just so people understand, again, Notre Dame, because they're independent, they still get five games a year from the ACC, which are obviously out of their control in regards to like who those opponents are. But it's not like they're ducking folks. They brought back Michigan. They brought back Texas. I believe they've got a home and home with them coming up here in 2 years. You know, Clemson obviously is who we're going to play through that. There's some other SEC opponents. I mean, it's some of these schedules are done 10 years out in advance. So for you to sit there and say, like, for example, Michigan State, where Michigan State is now, where were they at 10 years ago? Like, where were they at in 2016? I bet they were more competitive in the Big Ten. Like, that's just my suspicion, but I bet if you looked it up, they were probably more competitive about 10 years ago. When you're an independent, you have to schedule out that far because there's a lot of moving and changing that could happen. So you have to do your best to keep as many of those games scheduled as you can because you end up being a non-conference opponent for some of them. Like, one of the things you're seeing change is, and we talked about this earlier, the SEC has teams dropping one of their non-conference games because they're playing nine conference games this year. So some of those non-con games they had scheduled, they're going away. And that's a little bit of the difficulty as an independent program is that now you've got five at least, but you're still trying to figure out those other seven within your schedule and how they can work for the other people because they've got to play a conference schedule. So it's tougher to mix and match, and that's why they do it so far out in advance.
1: The part that bothers me about it is there's just some, and I get the whole look, adapt or die. Things change, we evolve and everything. Totally understand. It's a different college football than it was, you know, back when we were all watching or we were growing up. Totally get that, understood. But there are some traditions that should be protected. There are certain things with every sport that should be protected. This should have been one of them. The fact that you're going to have entire recruiting classes that will never know this rivalry who played for both schools is kind of wild. Like it's kind of crazy to think about because if it is 2030, anybody starting their journey at either school between now and then just won't get to partake in it and won't get to experience it. And that sucks because that's something that you're known by. That's something that's become a big growing up out here in Southern California. It's a big deal. Like that was a big deal for years and years and years. You would hear, oh, it was, you know, the UCLA rivalry was kind of there, but it was really USC. Like UCLA, right. USC did not have the same gravity that Notre Dame USC did. Then there's just going to be a whole bunch of people who will just never know what that world is like playing for.
3: Well, and even looking from the other side of it, you know, for the standpoint of SC guys who were like okay with this happening, I can never relate to that, only because it's how some of those guys build up their legacy. I mean, whether it's Leinart or Reggie Bush or Carson Palmer, who had a great game and ended up winning a Heisman off that, you know, you'd think that they would want that for other players at SC too. By taking that away, it makes it, again, one of those rivalries that you say, all right, like this used to be that staple in the season we all looked forward to. And when you had a guy, for example, this year, CJ Carr, you know, up for the Heisman, like this would be one of his moments. If Jordan Mayava has a big year, this would be one of those moments, one of those games you talk about. So that's the thing I can never understand either from the SC side for guys who had played there, made their legacy off it, but then didn't want to act like SC was backing out of this or that they weren't at fault for this and that it's okay. Like, no, it's not okay. I mean, this game has made it through world wars. Like, you can't make it through the changing landscape in college football. Might I add that you were a part of, you made that decision to go to another conference.
0: It's, I think it's pretty self-explanatory. It is very competitive in the Big Ten. They did get a deal. I mean, they're making more money by being in the Big Ten. They're a historical brand, blue blood football team, but it does. I mean, the information that is connected to the story is 100% to me more skewed towards damning in the direction of USC than it is Notre Dame. And regardless of who is the blame here, I think college football and college sports and sports as a whole loses in these types of moments. You know, I feel like Pitt and Penn State should always be a game. That should always be a game. Certain games just should always be a game, you know. And USC and Notre Dame should always be a game. Ohio State and Michigan, that should always be a game. You know, now the Big Ten, the way they're scheduling and all those things, there's actually, I would assume, I don't know this for fact, I would assume that there's the possibilities that there's actually could be a season where the rotation could potentially not have Michigan play Ohio State during the course of the year, unless they were to meet in the championship round. Unless there's a contract that says there's absolutely no way that can happen. I mean, the way you rotate through the teams within the conference, that could actually end up potentially happening, I would assume. Maybe not, but regardless, there are certain games that should always take place, that should always be able to be put on the calendar. And this is one of them. So I hope they do figure it out.
1: Well, it's just the tradition, and it helped build the sport. Whatever the sport is now, those traditions helped get it here. And so just because things have changed and there's a playoff and there's all these other elements that have been added into it, you don't just forget where you came from. You don't just dismiss that. No. We want an easier path to get here. We're trying to finagle our way around this or that. That's the part of it that bothers me the most. I don't want to live in a world where these rivalry games just aren't a part of what we discuss every week. Man, rivalry weekend is a fun weekend. I mean, I can't say it. I struggle with that every time. But rivalry weekend is a fun weekend.
0: R&R.
1: I don't know what it is.
0: R&R weekend.
1: Man, it's a real pain in the ass for me.
0: It just shows you that the bottom line, again, means more than anything else.
1: But there's certain things that need to be protected. They just need to be in my mind, I don't want to say the health of the sport, but just the reputation of the sport, to where we go, yeah, this is really the foundation of all this. And it feels like, you know, there's more and more of this that comes out that's not. So, hey, hopefully we'll get it back. Can't wait to hear what Petro says about it tomorrow. He's going to light
3: it up. He'll dive into what other people have said. Is there's been a lot of pressure on the side for some of the big money donors who, you know, hate what, I mean, again, think about it. A lot of the people who are propping up the collectives at these programs are people who live through those eras of either success or maybe not as much at SC, but either way, they took pride in knowing that if they were going to go on one road game trip a year, it was probably to South Bend. I mean, like if you can go talk to some of the restaurants in South Bend, they will say that every single year, you know, when they got the host SC, you know, usually that was the time when like they got cleared out from all the wine. Like all the wine drinkers from California would come out and they knew they had to stock up because that was the game they would try to come out to Notre Dame Stadium for and for that venue to get a taste of fall before they go back to Southern California. Like it was just like that kind of stop for them. So I think there's enough people who are frustrated with, you know, how the university looked, taking away probably what was, you know, one of their more fun trips or favorite trips. It's part of the tradition series, everything else. And they had enough because ultimately, you can only bend so much. And I feel like SC has been doing a lot of that.
1: 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LeVar Arrington, Brady Quinn, Jonas Knox with you. 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

0: 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LeVar Arrington, Brady Quinn, Jonas Knox with you here. 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
1: Sometimes you can't get to everything in the world of sports or entertainment. Good thing the guys are here to bring you In Case You Missed It.
0: Guys, in case you missed it, we've got a signing in Pittsburgh.
2: A signing or
0: a sighting? Pittsburgh Steelers have done it. Way to
3: Not
0: go, Pittsburgh.
3: Who he's going to think it's going to be. Yep.
0: Chris Boswell, 4-year deal for $7 million a year, ties him with Brandon Aubrey for the highest paid kicker in the league.
3: All right.
0: No Rodgers. But we do have Chris Boswell, who's fantastic, who is back with Pittsburgh. People. What do you mean?
3: Hey, I've got, 18 more days?
0: Yeah,
3: 17 more days? What is
2: it's not looking good for you.
3: What do you mean?
2: It's not looking good for you.
3: Okay.
0: It's going to extend.
3: Keep saying that.
2: It's going to extend. You said June 1st. Once it goes past June 1st, it's all,
3: no,
2: he's out.
3: No, that's not what we said. we said closest to it.
2: Once it goes past June 1st, you're
3: that's
2: out
3: not
2: of
3: what
0: it's
3: we
0: closest,
3: said.
0: Isn't it?
3: That's closest to it. That's not what we said.
0: That's a good move, Mar. I'm
2: you
0: with
2: like
0: you.
2: That? Did you
0: I'm
2: like
0: with
2: that?
0: You.
2: Well, hey, once June 1st gets here, June 2nd, you're out.
0: Yeah, it's like
2: between me
0: and Jonas. It's like shuffleboard. You can't go too far.
2: Now it's next to the next person. Like, I'm June 20th. Did I say June 20th?
0: Yeah.
2: June 30th?
3: Well, you got two dates, so I'm not sure why that was the case. But
2: Because I have two birthdays.
0: I mean, I've got no shot.
3: By the way,
4: I'm out.
3: Love how someone on our show got really upset about that.
2: What's
3: birthday
2: that?
3: Situation.
2: Why?
3: Well, just some information that came up on one of our shows in the past.
2: Oh, really?
0: What do you mean?
3: Well, not that. I'll text. I'll explain.
2: Oh,
0: okay. All right, that makes sense. Well, listen, we don't have an update on Aaron Rodgers. Maybe he met with the Steelers. Maybe he was in town. Maybe he wasn't. I have no idea.
2: It got quiet, though, didn't it?
0: Yeah.
2: It just got quiet.
0: I mean, just, you know.
2: It can't be good.
0: We were told he was going to sign over the weekend. I mean, that's what we were told. But, you know, apparently that is not the case. And we are still.
2: I'm telling you. The conversation.
3: Watch him sign later on today. And Jonas has to eat these words tomorrow.
0: I'm just tired of it.
3: That's what makes our show great.
2: So early, huh?
3: No, because you'll just sit there and look back at him, and then you'll watch him have to retrace back over something he said yesterday that was dead wrong.
0: That's fine. I'll navigate those waters. Do it all the time.
3: Yeah,
0: guys, in case you missed this, Lane Kiffin did an interview.
2: It's a good name.
0: With Vanity Fair.
2: Oh.
0: And he was just talking about, you know, the differences between Baton Rouge, you know, like recruiting at Ole Miss, recruiting it at LSU. And he had the following quote. They would say, "Hey, coach, we really like you, but my grandparents aren't going to let me move to Oxford, Mississippi." That doesn't come up when you say Baton Rouge. Parents were sitting here this weekend saying the campus diversity feels so great. It feels like there's no segregation, and we want that for our kid because that's the real world. Real world. According to the article, Kiffin later clarified his remark a day later and said, "I hope my comment comes across respectful to Ole Miss. There are some things that I'm saying that are factual. They're not shots." So that according to Lane Kiffin in his discussions with, and I just wonder, you know, never really heard this sort of angle from him. It just feels like the more that we start stoking the fire here, when he does return back there, much like everywhere else he leaves, other than maybe FAU, it seems like he's going to get booed and going to get heckled. And he doesn't seem to leave places nice and neat. There's always some sort of drama after you.
2: I feel like that's how it should be.
0: Really?
3: Really?
2: Yeah. Blow it up.
0: Okay, if Matt Campbell ever goes back to Iowa State, he will get a standing ovation.
3: Without a doubt.
2: Good dude. Some people just ain't built like that.
0: So late.
3: Can I ask this question? I mean, even the run that Ole Miss went on, like obviously Lane was a part of it last season, but then he wasn't. and they still kept winning. It's like, if you kind of look at his track record, what? He's a good play caller and a good recruiter because he finds people with money to pay for guys. Like, outside of that, what was... I don't know. I'll be curious to see how it goes in LSU.
2: He's
3: going to
2: take credit for their success, and that's his flex. Like, I could care less what y'all think about me here.
3: No, I'm gonna hit it the way
2: I'm gonna hit it. And
3: he built up the program. My whole point though is, like, when you look at other coaches who have been up for certain jobs, like, you could make the case with what Kalen DeBoer did during his time. He had a better track record, a better history of success than Lane Kiffin has.
2: I don't think
3: people forget he took Washington to a national championship game.
2: I don't think Lane Kiffin cares. That's why he'd be blowing up the
3: No, he doesn't care. I'm just saying, like, the hype around it's kind of always interesting to me.
2: He don't care.
0: Yeah, apparently not.
2: Either way, he don't even care. I'm Lane Kiffin, bitch.
0: I mean, it's diversity, not money. Money had nothing to do with it.
2: Come here. Yeah. Come to LSU. Forget about this. Come to LSU.
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10: Cavaliers are now 6-0 at home this postseason after beating Detroit again, 112-103, tying up their second-round playoff series at two games apiece. Donovan Mitchell with 43 points, 39 in the second half. Oklahoma City completed a four-game sweep of the Lakers, 115-110, 35 points for Shai Gilgeous-Alexander. Austin Reeves of L.A., 27 points and 8 turnovers. In the NHL playoffs, Colorado's up 3-1 after a win at Minnesota, 5-2. The Dallas Cowboys will play the first Sunday night game in September at the Giants. Dallas's Thanksgiving home game will be against the Eagles on Fox TV. And Buffalo will open its new stadium on a Thursday, week 2 against the Lions. In baseball, the Orioles homered in the 7th and beat the Yankees 3-2. Tampa Bay won again, 8-5 at Toronto. Giants took the late game, 9-3 over the Dodgers. I'm Steve DeSager.
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Well, it is two pros and a cup of Joe here on Fox Sports Radio. LeVar Arrington, Brady Quinn, Jonas Knox with you. 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By the way, if you're listening in Jamaica on the iHeartRadio app, we appreciate you doing so. We're going to take you live all the way up until 9 a.m. Eastern Time, 6 o'clock Pacific. 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And a reminder that at the University of Maryland Global Campus, you can choose from more than 65 graduate online degrees and certificates, including our MBA, now with 10 specializations.

0: 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So is this the SCORE Act that they're trying to get passed? Was it the third time they're gonna bring this, and they're gonna try and get it passed? Nick Saban was brought in to try and help come up with solutions on how to fix, you know, college sports and what this could look like. And I think May 18th is the day they're going to present this to the House to try and see if this can get passed again. And so there were some details that came out yesterday about some of the elements inside this proposal to fix college sports. And the following is from Dan Furman, who broke this down on X yesterday. So there will be a new college sports reform task force, which would replace the NCAA with real authority. There's an antitrust exemption for the task force, the legal protection everyone has been asking for. Salary caps for coaches and administrators, the most direct federal intervention into athletic spending ever proposed. There's a crackdown on cap circumvention, pooled media rights across conferences, a group of six playoff, separate postseason for mid-majors, and rewritten eligibility and transfer rules. The portal gets its first real federal framework. So that is sort of the idea behind this. That is what they've come up with, and they'll present it on May 18th to try and get this passed. And we'll see what happens from there.
1: So it's a really interesting time in the world of sports, because in one instance, you've got the SCORE Act, if you're kind of touching on here, and the proposal that President Trump, as well as Congress, is trying to take on in regards to college sports. And then you find yourself with the NFL and some of their broadcast networks and the battle that they're in right now. In regards to the 1961 Sports Broadcasting Act. And they're almost like completely different in the sense of that 1961 Act allowed professional sports leagues to, you know, pool together their assets, which were their teams, to then, you know, broadly have their media rights. And in college football, we don't have that now. They're trying to get to that. I just don't know if that is like the best suited way of moving forward with this approach. And the reason why I say that is, you know, there's in this proposal, 75 plus schools would opt in for this. Like, are there 75 schools that ultimately are that competitive and it makes sense to share those resources with, even though it could generate more money? You're going to see what is been, at least in recent years, for the Big Ten or the SEC, where they've pulled away from the rest of the conferences, you'll see other teams take a hit. And they're not going to be able to generate quite as much when you're starting to pool it with a bigger pool of teams. I also don't know how I feel about the coaches having a cap on their earnings. If I am a coach and I want to make as much as I possibly can, which I think we're all naive to think that as much as there's goodwill in coaching and wanting to invest into young people, there's also an element of, I want to be paid too. And if I want to be the best, I want to make the most, I'm not going to be able to make a lot of money at the college football level if it's capped. So maybe some people are okay with that. I'm not saying that I'm not even okay with it. I'm just saying I think there's going to be some people who say, give me the NFL level where it's not capped, where I don't have to deal with that, where I can make more money. I mean, one of the reasons why Ohio State has Matt Patricia is he's not capped as what he's making as a defensive coordinator. And so he's able to make a boatload of money. Now, some people would argue that this is going to create an unlevel playing field because some schools have more money to pay, you know, their coaching staff. But the truth is, dude, it's like this in other ways too, even in the NFL, where we think there's a lot of parity. If you have an owner who has a lot of cash, he could pay and create a roster that's designed with a lot of signing bonuses that are prorated over voidable years that just get extended past the actual life of that player on the team. And we've seen that at times. And by the way, if you're a player and you have the opportunity to go to a bigger market, are you not going to make more money off the field in those marketing deals? So there's all sorts of different incentives or attractions to, even at the pro level, those things. And it's almost like we're trying to like overcorrect with some of these proposals in the way we're governing this. Now, there are some good things to take away from it. Like, I would love to see a Group of Six playoff. And again, no disrespect to James Madison or Tulane, who are part of the playoff last year, but we saw the end result. And I think a lot of people would agree that there's just, it's different in football. There's not going to be that Cinderella team that finds its way to win. And you might argue and say, hey, Indiana was that Cinderella team. I don't know. They played in the Big Ten. They had a lot of money. You had Mark Cuban helping them, you know, go get Fernando Mendoza. Like, I wouldn't call that a Cinderella team with the money that was thrown around. It's drastically different than when you look at the payroll of what James Madison was making or Tulane's making. And just because you provide them some greater resources, it doesn't mean that they're all of a sudden going to be able to compete for a national championship. If you put them in a Group of Six playoff, no doubt, you know, you're going to get those teams able to kind of maybe pave their way through, or at least have a much more fun playoff. And by the way, that'd be awesome to see, you know, two different levels of that sort of playoff. So there's some good to some of this. My concern is there's really not anything that discusses education, you know, which is, I keep going back to this. We are like in this world where we're experimenting with young people and saying it's all about money. It's all about sports. It's all about, we're trying to kind of create these rules because we're worried about this. There's not really an educational component in it, with the exception of this player retention incentive, where it allows schools to offer financial rewards to athletes who stay multiple or consecutive years. And that's just in an effort to slow the transfer portal process or chaos. So I look at this and I'm like, what is happening to the educational component? Do we just not care anymore? Is that where we're at with all this? No one cares enough about their higher education and what may happen to them down the road, and we just only care about the money?
2: I think the business of it says no, they don't care about the educational component of it. I think internally that's still a part of it, because if you're not doing well academically, you won't. It's another reason for you to be cut. Now that cutting is a real thing. Like, you will be sent away. You will be told to go into the transfer portal, and you're not going to be able to get through the portal because you're not going to have the grades to go somewhere else. So you're going to end up on your couch at home, community college, or somewhere where your grades are suitable to the institution that you're enrolling in. And most likely your opportunity to play major college football is dwindling away very quickly. That's what the trend is right now. So no, on a larger level, on a larger scale, no, the educational component of it is not being taken into consideration. It's not something that's being put in the proposals that are being voted on. But with that being said, these are things that are being put out there to be voted on. This isn't a law. This hasn't been passed. This isn't, you know, this hasn't happened. It still has to be voted on and agreed upon. I think both by government and by the NCAA, I believe. Q, you could correct me if I'm wrong. But I do think that you're going to see these major schools, these Power Four schools, they're going to fight this. And I would assume that they're going to fight it just based upon the competitive edge you're able to get when you have a spoil of riches and resources to be able to invest into your programs. And that's what you're going to, you know, that's what you see now. I mean, you see the top coaches, they're going to be at a place like at Ohio State. You saw what just happened. We just talked about Lane Kiffin in the last segment. Lane Kiffin, all he did was reinvent himself. Go turn a Power Four school into a competitive Power Four school, and a whole entire state pulls out the stops for him to come coach their school. If you put these limitations on those schools, you can't do that. And in fact, you'd have to assume that it works in favor of mid-major schools. Is that right? Am I saying that right? Mid-majors?
1: Yeah.
2: Okay. Yeah, like, so It's like you guys love the Maction and stuff like that. Like,
1: oh, hell yeah.
2: I mean, I would assume this now would give them an opportunity to have a pathway to success, because in some regards, it takes away the ability to say power. There's a reason why you call them the power conferences. And so I don't know how much that would cripple that that terminology if this bill is passed.
0: We're only 5 months away from getting geared up for a Bowling Green game on a Tuesday. It's going to be awesome.
2: I enjoy playing against Bowling Green, and I'm a big fan of Bowling Green. I might go visit them on campus and hang out at Bowling Green for a week or so.
0: Really?
2: Yeah.
0: Mm-hmm. Okay.
2: Yeah, Bowling Green.
0: Yeah, I got you.
2: Hell of a head coach, man.
1: That's right.
2: Hell of a head coach.
1: The one and only Eddie George, man. Mm-hmm. So long story short here, obviously we've voiced concerns about it. It is an effort to move the ball, you know, down the field to try to get to a better spot in college sports, where I do think we're all looking at the transfer portal as something that's been a bit abused. I do think there's some other things that aren't including in this that are going to become necessary, and that is making sure you have these agents to be certified. Oftentimes we have people who are representing young people who are tying them into deals in perpetuity that are bad for their future, or they don't really know what they're doing, and there's some bad actors. And it'd be nice to have some sort of certification process, either by state or even, you know, through whatever's created in this, to allow these people representing these kids to have someone who's educated on this topic, and not just, again, some guy who's, you know, looking to make some money off of them at a very young age, where they're naive, or even the family for that matter. So that's one thing too that really hasn't been discussed or talked about, but it's probably necessary. And again, that could get sorted out if there was a collective bargaining agreement, but we're not really that close to it, because again, this is still just proposed policy, and it will probably be challenged in court. I mean, look, if I was a coach and I was one of the 13 other coaches right now that are making, you know, however many of them are making over $10 million, I might challenge this and say, like, where are you going to put the cap at? Because I've got this contract, and if it goes over, you know, if I win a national championship and I win all these games, here are my bonuses, here's my total compensation, you're going to cap what I can make now? Like, why should you get to say that? So there will be challenges to a lot of this. I would say, honestly, you know, outside of the 5 years to play five, which apparently everyone's pushing for, again, which goes to show you why none of this is about education, because it used to be you would have 4 years to graduate in four. Right. That was why the eligibility rules were what they were. And if you got hurt, if you had an issue, you know, there was that additional year to redshirt if there was a developmental portion of it. You know, part of that redshirting was a safety issue. You know, you were deemed that, hey, you could redshirt, have that additional year. But at some schools, you're not just awarded that fifth year. You might be eligible, but the school had to invite you back. Like, they have to say, hey, we want you. Because once you graduate, you've done exactly what you signed up for, and the university has provided you what you signed up for. You know, now all that stuff's kind of gone out the window. So, yeah, that looks like it's going to stick, though. And then you look at the Group of Six playoff, I find that highly entertaining. I would love to see what that would look like.
0: It'd be fun, man.
1: It'd be awesome. It'd be awesome, and it'd obviously be more competitive than, you know, what we've seen from at least the lesser teams that have made it into the college football playoff.
0: And you would give them a showcase as well, too, not a dismantling against a Power Four and on a big stage. That'd be fun. I'd be into that.
1: Yeah. I would like it. Again, I know there's going to be some people who don't really care, you know, don't want to watch it, but I think it'd be a ton of fun.
0: Let me, on the educational component, what would be the solution if you wanted to make education great again? How about that? You see what I did?
1: Well,
0: there?
1: Again, I prioritize it. I don't know that everyone else feels this way. So one of the things that I loved about the rule, one of the things I loved about the rule initially was when you got a free transfer once you graduated. Because what that did is it forced young people to say, okay, I need to take this seriously. And as much as I can stay up at school, taking summer school classes and as many credits as possible, like, players wanted to get their degree ASAP, because as soon as they got it, then they could transfer as much as they wanted. So some kids, between what they came in with from high school and then once they got there, because they just stayed there the whole time taking classes, they were able to get their, you know, degree in some cases in 3 years, maybe two and a half years, because they came in with almost a year of credits. So I look at that and say, like, that to me is a better way of doing it. Because then once you get them the degree, like, okay, you're good. You've got your degree. You probably got it from one institution because you can't really transfer in that amount of time and have all those credits sync up as LeVar talked about. So I like that. Like, if we really want to be serious about education, we care about young people and how they develop and then what their long-term life looks like once sports is done and they have something to hang their hat on, that to me made the most sense. But unfortunately, again, that's gone out the window. So I don't think we're coming back to that anytime soon.
0: I mean, I don't blame, because I sometimes I'll put myself in their shoes and be like, all right, if I was 18, 19, 20 years old and all of a sudden I had that type of money, yeah, I'd probably let some things slip. You know, I probably would. And I would look at it and go, I don't know if I'm ever going to get the opportunity to make this money again. So that would be my priority. And it just does feel like that's sort of where. See,
2: I think that's a tremendously large misconception.
0: But that, I think that's a reality though. I think
2: it's not a reality because
0: at that age,
2: you have to take into reality that one, your grades have to be good enough for you to qualify to play in the first place, to get the scholarship to go there in the first place. Two, I'm pretty certain it's made abundantly clear behind closed doors by these coaches that if you don't get your grades, you're not going to be on the team. So if you're not on the team, you can't earn that money. So while it's not a public conversation in terms of which it should be a larger public conversation behind closed doors, these coaches still have to maintain that standard of educational accomplishment for their guys to, one, stay eligible to play, and for two, whatever it is, the standard that they're creating as a coaching staff. If the grades go down or the grades are already down, it still has to be grades that are acceptable for them to qualify and be eligible to play. So it's not like I'm not going to class at all. It's not, that's overstated. I'm not going to. Yes, you're not going to be a 2.8, 3.0, you know, 3.5 Dean's List student. That should be what you're pushing guys to want to be, is be academic All-Americans, just like you want to be an athletic All-American. But to say that grades are going to go away altogether, to where we are right now, that's not accurate. And that's not accurate for, to say that a player is thinking, I want to be able to make more money and I'm focused in on making more money than I am even getting my grades. But,
1: by the way, the eligibility minimum for Division I like football, it's 2.3.
2: 2.3.
1: Which essentially comes out to like a C-plus average. So you're taking five courses, you'd have, give or takes, a C-plus.
2: And so that's, to me, that's always been the conversation is, are you just going to be what makes it? Are you just going to be the guy that makes it? Or is there a standard of you wanting to be an academic, you know, you are a student athlete? I think student athlete is in jeopardy. Yes, you're right. But to say at that age, like my son gets better grades now and he was good in college. I mean, in high school, and he graduated early.
3: What up, man?
2: And my daughter, but all of them, I got all my kids are pretty bright. Anyway, he gets better grades now and people that go to college should get better grades because you have more resources in a lot of situations to be able to do better. It's just the matter of, are you going to put the effort in? Are you going to put the time in? And I think that's where it comes back to your conversational point. If I'm making money, I'm replacing things that I would be doing that's going to lead to me making money versus I'm making a lot of money. So I can go do this. I can go do that because I have the resources to be able to spend. And I would venture to say, yes, they are thinking about how are they going to make more money. But if your grades aren't where they're supposed to be, you could find yourself in the doghouse with the coaching staff. Now, that's not something that gets discussed a lot, but that is a part of it. You do have to get grades.
1: Yeah, it's a part of it now. And again, I don't know how much of it is a part of it in the future, which is a little concerning. I think more than anything else, I don't want there to be this gap of time where we look back and we say, hey, there was a lot of decision makers who were in the room and they didn't care enough to look out for the well-being of a lot of these kids because of money. And I do get the concept that a lot of people go to college to figure out what they want to do in life to make money. And so if you're already making that as an athlete, then, you know, what's the point? Well, the point is it's a very short-lived lifespan.
2: Short.
1: I mean, I was on a car ride back when I was talking about club soccer, for example, with my daughters, and they're probably too young to hear this, but this is just my perspective. You know, when you look across those soccer fields and you see all these kids and all these parents, the truth of the matter is less than 1% even have a chance of ever playing pro that are on those fields. And so I'm trying to like paint it to visualize for my kids so they understand the type of work they got to put in if they want to achieve that. Cause I'm like, if for every 100 kids there are, I was like, maybe one day we'll be able to get to play that in pro. And I said, and maybe three will get to play D1. I said, so if you want to be one of those, that one or those three, I go, you got to work your tail off. So anytime someone walks by that field, they look and they say, oh, that girl's unbelievable. Like that, like that's the one, like that's the girl who's special. Cause I said, otherwise you get caught in the mix, you know, you get kind of lost in the shuffle. And that's just the truth of it. And so I look at a proposal, you know, like this, and I feel like there's so much more to life after sport. Sport teaches you so much, but at the same time, you know, we can't just all make it about the short term for these kids in college because they are making good money. You know, it's not going to last them. It's not. So we've got to prepare them for the future and for whatever that next thing would be. And there's, and none of this doesn't really talk about that.
2: Education really creates that level of accomplishment. It creates a level of prestige. It's very real. Being educated it's a very real thing. And if you're not educated, you find out, give it a little bit of time once you're done playing the game, and you find out that your relevance subsides very quickly. You start to, like, for me, I'd say, and I know we're up against it, but I just say it is a false sense of self-worth to think that your worth is purely rooted in the idea that you can throw a ball, you can catch a ball, you can make a tackle, you can run routes, you can pass rush. It's a very, very false sense of identity of who you are. Education is something that allows for you to be able to navigate this world in a way where you can go into rooms and you can have the confidence and you can have the understanding of how it is you're supposed to handle yourself in those moments. That's what the education is about. And I think that that's something that, again, within our conversation, it's very important to understand that me being able to body slam somebody on the football field is not going to necessarily translate into the rooms that I go into now.
0: Tell me about it. I left a kneecap on the ground in Illinois, you know, in a basketball game.
2: Yeah.
0: You just have to learn that lesson.
2: Yeah.
0: That's right.
1: Yeah, but the thing that allows you to do, LeVar, is get it done.
2: Yeah.
1: And for the ones who get it done, like LeVar, Grainger offers access to over a million products in the scale to deliver
2: Grainger
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0: Two pros and a cup of Joe here on Fox Sports Radio. Up next, we're going to have a conversation about whether or not somebody got it right in the world of sports. That's yours here on FSR.
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0: trickle of information when it comes to the season that will be in the National Football League. 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All right, so we did have a clarification and confirmation of somebody getting something done right in the world of sports, and that somebody is the NBA. There will be no further punishment for Victor Wembanyama. All right, guy threw an elbow. All right, made his point. Got kicked out of the game. No fine, no suspension. He'll be back for a pivotal game 5 for the San Antonio Spurs. Bravo by the NBA not overreacting to all this. I'm proud of him. All right, where do you guys stand on this? Good move or bad move by the National Basketball Association?
1: I think it's a good move. I think it happened. Again, like when we were talking about it, you get like points, and he got 2 points awarded to him for the elbow. It was a 2-point elbow. But generally, I guess you got to get 4 points in order to face a suspension. And also, I don't think it was malicious, right? Like, I think he did it, and he probably meant to make contact with it as well. That's why he threw it.
0: Yeah.
1: But I don't think that it was an elbow where you would be like, that cut the man's face open, like threw it in a way where it was horrible intentions connected to it. You need to suspend him. You need to fine him. I don't think that that's what it was. So I think they got it right.
0: I mean, if anything, he did them a solid. He made the series more interesting. Minnesota shorthanded. He gave himself a little bit of an edge. The big knock on him is he's too nice of a guy. There was a clip where he went to his first All-Star game last year, the year before, whatever that is now, the All-Star game. And Jokic was in the locker room looking at him as he pulled a book out of his bag and said, "You bring a book with you?" He goes, "Yeah, I read every day." And he just kind of shook his head. Wemby needed an edge, okay? There's not an ounce of fat on his body. He's 45 feet tall. He needed something to kind of give him a little bit of a mean streak. And so he throws an elbow. He did his part. And it was the second quarter of the game. He missed the rest of the game. That was punishment enough. And he's not going to be punished any further. Good for him. It's like the Jalen Carter spitting on Dak in the first quarter of the game. They're like, well, he's not going to be suspended anymore. Well, he basically missed the entire game. That was his suspension.
2: You gotta give him that hawk too and yeah. Spit on that thing.
0: Right there. So, yeah, I think the NBA did the right thing here. We don't need to overreact. All right. He threw an elbow. We're all good here. It was a common foul back in the day. And now we're back and ready to go for game 5.
1: It was a common foul.
0: Yeah.
1: It was a common practice.
0: Yeah.
1: It wasn't even a common foul. Oh, yeah, it was just a common practice.
0: With no elbow pad on. I mean, and back then, they didn't even have elbow pads. They'd just throw them.
1: Wembanyama have an elbow pad on?
0: Yeah, I think so. If you go back and look at the clip, I think he's got an elbow pad on.
1: Does he really?
0: Yeah, I think so.
1: No, he doesn't.
3: Was it a Donjoy? Was something close to that?
1: Does he really?
0: I'm almost positive, man.
1: I don't know, man.
0: Let me see. Wemby elbow.
3: What if it's a French brand? Because he's a French brand.
0: Oh, yeah, he's got...
1: It's like an arm sleeve.
0: Yeah, you know.
1: Okay.
0: I'm going to call it an elbow.
3: It's got a pad on it.
1: Does it?
0: Yeah.
1: Okay.
0: I mean...
1: All right.
0: It's probably a straw, if we're being honest, but...
1: That definitely takes the meter down.
0: Yeah.
1: I mean,
0: if it was an exposed elbow.
1: Yeah.
0: All right.
1: He might have cut him up. And then the optics of it is really, really bad. I didn't even realize that. That's very good attention to detail.
0: Hey, man, that's what I'm doing here.
1: I wouldn't call that an elbow pad, though. I mean, if it's got a pad on, I guess he's protecting his elbow, or it looks like a sleeve to me, but all right. I mean, in the old school context of an elbow pad, you know, an elbow pad looks a little different. Like they're a little bit more bigger, you know, bigger padding. And I guess everybody wants it all small these days.
0: like those Eric Dickerson pads back in the day.
1: Yeah.
0: He was all geared up. He had everything.
1: Or
0: he
1: like
0: wanted.
1: Elijah Wan, you know, yeah. What I mean? Or Patrick Ewing.
0: That's right.
1: Patrick Ewing put the sleeves on and put the elbow pads or the knee pads on top of them.
0: Yeah, you bought them. It was a combo pack. You got the knees and elbows in one pack. A little four piece. It's great, man. Wemby throwing a padded elbow.
1: No, there you go.
0: Yeah, good for him.
1: I think that makes it even more less egregious, right? Like, he hit him with a pad. Like, come on, Nas. What you falling back for?
0: He popped him pretty good, though.
1: Did he?
0: Yeah.
1: Okay.
0: Yeah. Well, look, he...
1: But it was with a pad.
0: Yeah. He's. But listen, you know, there was no blood and...
1: No swelling.
0: Yeah. By the way, Nas Reed is nearly 6'10" and looks tiny.
1: He was at his elbow.
0: Yeah.
1: That's why he got elbowed in the face.
0: Because
1: he was
0: tiny.
1: He was elbow length or elbow height to him.
0: That's right. That's Jeez. Right. Brady, you okay with this? No further punishment for Victor Wembanyama? Is that okay with you?
3: Yeah, I don't think it really warranted it. I do think there's a counter argument to it. Like, I personally don't care, but I could see if someone's like, oh, if they don't set a precedent, you know, that they don't suspend him, then other guys can just get away with throwing bows. It's also like, what if you throw, because part of the reason why I think we'd all agree he shouldn't be suspended because of when it took place in the game. Is that fair?
0: Yeah.
1: Yeah.
3: Okay. So what happens if it takes place the next time with like 2 minutes left in the fourth quarter? So yeah, the guy gets ejected, but are they going to review that situation different and say, well, he only missed 2 minutes of this game. He probably should miss the next one. Like, I don't know how they're going to handle that.
1: I think they will measure and weigh it out in terms of one, again, if he's got a history of it, like if he accumulated points, like he's done this before,
3: sure.
1: Then it's a no brainer that he's going to get that, what you're saying. Like he did it in the fourth quarter. This is something that he's done before in history. Like, yeah, he's going to get suspended for that next game, but he doesn't have a history of it. And so, yeah, I think that's more by, you know, reputation and what you've earned versus like, okay.
3: Yeah, but like, okay.
1: Setting a precedence
3: That plays a role. But I think if we just go back through an era, like when we were watching the NBA and you had the playoffs, I always thought it got more physical, not less.
1: Right.
3: And so in the 90s, I mean, it was a grudge match anyway. And then when you got in the playoffs, it's like, well, they're not really calling it as it is. So like you better, if you're going to the rack, you better, you know, cover up and expect to get hit. So there is an element to me of it is the playoffs. This is the pinnacle of your sport. And at some point, there's going to be a precedent set, regardless even of their history or reputation, because you don't want someone else to do it too. Now, again, I don't think that's this area of basketball, so I don't think the NBA has to worry about that. But I could see how, you know, if it happens in the first quarter versus the fourth quarter or something else, how that could change this situation and the way it's handled. But he missed enough time. And honestly, I mean, it was somewhat egregious, but I don't feel like he went all in like UFC style on him with the bows, you know?
0: Send a message, you know, stop messing with me, man. All right, stop trying to take liberties here. All right, and he'll be back for a pivotal game five, which, by the way, let me get a number for you guys. It is the NBA, so we must talk about gambling. Let me see. All right, Spurs -10.5 coming up later on tonight. All right, so there we go. Wemby's back, long elbow and all. Spurs -10.5.
1: Which I think the quarterback's bet's going to be on the
0: game. Oh, Sorsby?
1: Yeah.
0: You think he's got action on this? That's rude.
1: What do you think his action is?
0: That's totally out of line. You're a real class act. I mean, he's probably taking Minnesota to get that many points, if we're being honest. But I would never speculate about that. That's rude. It is two pros and a cup of Joe here on Fox
1: he's
0: Sports Radio.
1: Taking Minnesota.
0: LeVar Arrington. Brady Quinn, Jonas Knox with you. Coming up next, though, we are going to tell you about some information that has started to trickle out when it comes to the NFL and what it looks like next year. That's yours right here on FSR.
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23: 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LeVar Arrington, Brady Quinn, Jonas Knox with you. Coming up, top of next hour, we will call it a little over 10 minutes from now. It is a Tuesday. 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
24: What?
23: We'll be joining you here. Again, top of next hour here on FSR. 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Couple of pieces of information here. They have announced the first Monday Night Football game for Week 1 will be the Chiefs and Broncos. So congratulations. The Chiefs and Broncos will be your Week 1 your Week 1 matchup.
24: Why do you laugh?
23: Well, because, I mean, former Chief Tyreek Hill, you know, apparently that's in the news. What is this? And there's no way those are real, Brady.
25: It's a lot better than, they're 100% real. It's a lot better than the story you were going to mention. And the Bills are set to open week two, their new stadium. Sweet. Got that out of the way. This is a much better story, though.
23: What is the story?
25: If you recall, Tyreek Hill has had a lot of issues off the field, obviously recovering from his own knee. But he's settled with OnlyFans model Sophie Hall in a civil trial after she claimed that he broke her leg. Now, how you might ask? Well, they were doing a football drill at his home. And that is apparently how she broke her leg, I guess.
24: Yeah, but, got a little too competitive.
23: I think Lorena did this in the leftovers.
25: It's one less legal issue he's got to deal with. He's got some other stuff going on. But he quote, he has a certain type. You know, he liked her because she's tall, and maybe it's a fetish, he's willing to admit. So
24: she's not just tall, though.
23: She's tall on her side, too.
25: What kind of drill do you think they were doing?
24: It's hard to say, because if he, like, roughed her up because
25: did they meet in the A-gap is what I want to know.
24: She might have been surprisingly more athletic than him, and he seems to be a very competitive guy, is what I'll say. So whatever the drill was, it probably had something to do with quickness and maybe a little bit of speed, and the quickness part is where she got him, and he got carried away, and he roughed her.
23: He's got to...
25: I'm trying to picture how this comes about, right? Like, obviously... they're over there hanging out. At what point is the guy do you bring up, hey, let's do a football drill? Like, what?
23: It's romantic, man.
25: Is it? Did they just get into a discussion or argument? Like, oh, she's like, oh, I can tackle you. And he's like, oh, yeah. Like,
24: well, she's
25: try.
24: She's an influencer, right? So maybe they were doing content for her to do influencing and him to do it.
25: Doesn't talk about any video evidence, which you think there would be if that was the case.
23: Who does she influence?
24: Have you seen pictures of her?
23: Yeah.
24: That's like, you don't have to have talent when you have somebody who could sponsor you to get, you know, the lips, the chest, the butt done. I mean, it's all the way done.
25: Yeah, it was kind of like my horse, the gray white. Didn't even get in the cage, but he looked good enough.
24: Oh, there you go.
25: He was big as hell.
23: And fell
25: and
23: before the
25: then he flipped
23: the
25: off the jockey. His day was done.
24: Yeah. That horse had a BBL, though.
23: Hey, maybe Tyreek was riding her and she flipped him off. Maybe that's what happened.
24: Maybe.
25: He was the
24: maybe
25: jockey.
24: That's what happened.
23: She's the great white.
24: Maybe he was the jockey.
23: She's the great white.
24: That is definitely a horse.
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6: The Oklahoma City Thunder eliminated the Lakers in a four-game sweep of their second-round playoff series, winning in L.A. Monday night 115-110. Shai Gilgeous-Alexander with 35 points. OKC went 8-0 overall this season against the Lakers. Cleveland has tied two games apiece after beating Detroit in a comeback 112-103. The Cavs engineered a 23-0 run to start the second half. Donovan Mitchell with 43 points, most of that in the second half. In the NHL playoffs, Colorado is up 3-1 after a 5-2 victory at Minnesota. That game was tied 2-2 in the third period. To baseball, the late game went to the Giants, who pulled away at Dodger Stadium 9-3 over LA. Wins on the road for Seattle and Arizona, and for Tampa Bay, which has won 15 of 17 after a victory at Toronto 8-5. Baltimore homered in the seventh and beat the Yankees 3-2. I'm Steve DeSager.
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0: Sports Radio. He's LeVar Arrington. That guy's Brady Quinn. I'm Jonas Knox with you. You know, you can find this show on hundreds of affiliates all across the country, along with the iHeartRadio app. And if you are listening on the podcast, we appreciate you doing so, as we are brought to you by Home Depot. 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And that's Pete Prisco, senior NFL columnist for CBS Sports, the CBS Sports HQ analyst. You can get him on X if you dare, at Prisco CBS. And he's kind enough to join us here again this morning. Pete, how are you?
1: Yeah,
2: what's
1: Pete.
2: Up, guys? What's up,
1: Pete?
2: How are you? You good?
1: Yeah.
3: How you doing?
1: Hey, Pete, what the hell is Aaron Rodgers waiting for to sign with Pittsburgh?
2: I don't know. I mean, come on. The whole theatrics of it get out of control. I mean, come on, give me a break. Like I said, I told you guys last week, he's going to play. I don't understand the whole process of going there and not seeing them and not signing his contract. I don't get it. Just come on. You're going to play football. Just sign the contract and get out there and start playing.
0: Do you think there's any thing about money, or because one of the reports that was, you know, they've talked to his agent, but they haven't really talked to him. So is this a money thing? Is he trying to get more cash out of them? What do you like? Have you heard anything talking to anybody? Is that an element that's not being brought up here?

0: I had not heard that, and to be honest with you, look, there's only so much they're going to give him on a one-year deal, and how much money has the guy made? Either you play or you don't. Look, let's just say he wants $5 million more. Meet in the middle and sign the contract. That's basically what you need to do. And look, is he going to play? They think he's going to play. It sounds like he's going to play. Just sign it and go play. I mean, every year, and I've been one that's been actually a little bit in his corner saying, okay, he has a right to make a decision on whether you're going to play or not. That much, you can take your time deciding that. It's a big decision. But once you make that decision, and it sounds like he has, and I thought he had all along, go in there and sign the contract and get to work.
1: Can you talk to me about your bold claims and proclamations for the Dallas Cowboys, please? What is leading you down the lane of thinking that this is not only a team that's going to win this year, but you think they're going to win it all? That's your prediction?
0: Well, here's the why. First of all, I think the Eagles are going – no, I don't think they're going to win it all. I think they have a chance to win it all. The Eagles are going in the wrong direction. I believe that. You mushed the Commanders when you went on the sideline for a game, so they're done.
1: Never been on their sideline.
0: You did Penn State last year. You did the Commanders last year.
2: Come on.
3: That's fair. Damn.
1: It's not funny laughing at my misery.
3: I'm not laughing though. For the record, LeVar. Not laughing.
1: Appreciate it.
0: I'm laughing at my own joke. It's so funny.
1: But I was the punchline of your joke. But that's fine, Pete. You're being very mean to me right now, man.
0: All right. And then I think the Giants are a year or so away. So I think what the Cowboys have done in the offseason has been really revamp their defense, which once you revamp the defense, which they've done a good job of doing that, I think they're going to be really good. And I think they're going to score points. We know that. They're going to be good on the offensive side of the ball. And I think defensively, they're going to change the way they play on that side of the ball. And they're going to be much more talented on that side of the ball, and that's the biggest difference. So I think the Cowboys are ready to push for – I think they win the division, and I think they push for a lot more.
2: Oh, wow.
1: Is there any now or never to connect it to this? Like, I feel like as far as where they're at with Dak Prescott at this point in his career, I mean, do you feel like this is a now or never time with Dak Prescott as the quarterback of this team?
0: Well, I think there's an urgency to it, yeah. And not just to get there, like you're pointing out, but to win in the postseason. I mean, they haven't had success with him in the postseason, and that's something you're concerned about. So if they do, let's just say they won the division, played really well during the season, there's a lot of pressure on Dak Prescott and that offense and that team to win in the postseason. Yes. And is there an urgency to it? You bet. And in fact, some people have already started speculating that maybe it's time they start trying to look for his replacement. So I think there is an urgency to it, and I think this is the year they respond to it. Now, in fairness to him, there's been a ton of injuries. He's had some. The line's had plenty. When he's been healthy, he's been on the field, he's put up big numbers, he's been very productive, but it's all about what you do in the postseason when you're a quarterback.
3: Hey, Pete, this is one of my favorite times of year because you oftentimes get a lot of those videos that are coming out of rookie mini camps, and they're like, you know, someone's raving about them. You get to see some of their ability and everything else. I mean, tell me you're on the same page with me here.
0: You saw my tweet from yesterday, Brady.
3: I don't know what you're talking about.
0: Yes, you did. You saw
3: no, I don't know what yesterday. You're talking about.
0: Yeah, everybody raving. I call them the boys of summer. That's what I call them. Every year it's the same. These rookies show up. They start playing, you know, taking part in rookie mini camps. There's no veterans there. There's no pads there. There's about, maybe 10 of them are going to be on the team at the most. And then you look at it and you go, oh my gosh, this guy looks great. Look at this video. Look at him catching passes against air. And it's the same thing over and over again. And there's been many a time you can go back in your history. LeVar can go back in his, where guys showed up at early no pad mini camp and you go, oh my gosh, this guy might have something, right? And then you put the pads on and the veterans come in. And next thing you know, you go, oh, we were wrong about him. And that's why you got to kind of really be a little more wary of what you're sending out there on these videos, because the reality is they mean nothing.
2: What is the off season? By the way, Pete Prisco joining us here on Fox Sports Radio. What is the off season storyline yearly that gets made a big deal of that you scoff at and go, this is just, this is ridiculous? Is it that? Is it, you know, players threatening to not show up and are holding out for new contracts? Which one people make a big deal of that you look at every year and go, why are we doing this still?
0: Holdouts. Holdouts. It's all, you know why. What do I always say? They all show up, and they all will. And nobody holds out. So you could hold, oh, he's holding out. And it used to be way worse without the slotting in the draft order and everything else. But he still, you see these veterans, oh, he's not going to play. I mean, my gosh, how dare he? He's not going to play. Yes, he is. He's not going to sit out. He's going to find a way to work out a contract situation, or he's going to play for what he has because he's not leaving that money on the table. And it just doesn't work when you sit out. So that's the most overblown story. And it's been that way for, it used to be worse. But it's, you know, it's still that way. We get closer to camp. Oh, I don't think he's going to show up. And well, eventually, you know when he's going to show up? When the ball kicks off for real, he'll show up because he's going to get paid. That's why.
1: Pete, you only gave out one A-plus for the draft. But you said the dynasty is over. It's done. So you're saying if a dynasty ends, but a team could be better than what they were when they built an original dynasty, you're saying that the Kansas City Chiefs could potentially create and start another, a different dynasty? How does that work?
0: I didn't say it was done. I said people said it was done. Okay. I never said all it right. was done. Yeah,
1: if they were to be better than what they were before, is that still a singular dynasty, or have they started a new dynasty because of all of the changes?
0: Theirs is so close to being a singular dynasty if it happens again. Let's just say they went out and they were pushing for it again and maybe even won it again. Theirs would still be a singular dynasty. How do we look at New England's dynasty? It was two different kind of
1: groups. Two different eras. I don't know. I guess people see it differently. I was curious as to what your take on it was because I never thought about it that way. I just figured if it's the same coach and the same quarterback, then I would be more prone to say maybe it's the same. You know, it's a dynasty.
0: I would agree with you, LeVar. And yeah. I think that's why, you know, a lot of people say New England had two different dynasties in that grouping. One when they were offensive team and one early in the thing when they were a defensive team. But still, it was Belichick and Brady. And so I think it's to me, it's the greatest dynasty we've ever seen. And the reason I say that, look, the Steelers had a great dynasty, no question about it. But they kept them together. There was no
1: free agency. Yeah, there was no free agency, right. It was a different time.
0: And that's why this is the greatest dynasty in maybe in the history of sports because of the way they navigated through all the things they had to do. So, you know, some people will say it's tainted. I don't necessarily agree with that, but I will say it's the greatest dynasty in the history of sports.
3: Mm. Pete, I've been lucky enough to have so many different conversations with you about life. Michael Penix Jr. just got married. What kind of marriage advice would you give any player who's decided to get married this summer?
0: Wow, Brady getting some serious deep talk in here. Laugh. Stop laughing, because if you stop laughing, I think that's the end of it. Everything.
3: Okay.
0: Seriously, everybody takes everything so serious in life nowadays across the board, whether it's, like you said, in your marriage or your work or whatever. And you know me, Brady, I'm going to laugh all the time. And I think
3: funny you think that that's how people would perceive you, but I also think there's a get off my lawn Pete Prisco persona that you portray. So that's interesting.
0: I portray that, but you've been around me. I laugh all the time and I make people laugh all the time. And so
3: you like having a good time.
0: Yeah. Yeah, you got to laugh. You know that. I mean, if people don't have step back and laugh at things and other people and laugh at themselves, then I think we have a problem. So I think that to me is first and foremost.
1: How long you been married for, Pete?
0: 26 years.
1: 26. You do know that they can turn that laugh around on you. You know what I mean? Like, I'm just saying, you got to give a little bit.
0: In your house, I bet that happens a lot.
2: Oh, no. Jeez, Pete, why are you going after LeVar today?
1: You got to give a little bit more context to the laugh part, because that can be turned against you, too. you know?
0: No, not if you're both laughing at the same thing and each other. No, not at all. I don't think so.
1: Oh, okay. You're choosing. You're picking and choosing. See, that's the easy stuff. You got it. Like, Q's asking you about the hard stuff. Michael Penix going like if he loses his starting job or something like that, like, are they going to laugh at that? Like, how do they handle? Like, what's the advice that he should take if things don't pan out the way that he would like at that quarterback's position? Cause, you know, I don't know. I just watched Any Given Sunday on my flight the other day, and it just kind of reminded me that, you know, wives like, like the one on that movie, they do exist.
2: Cap Rooney.
1: And they pop up once you say I do. You know, I don't know. I just heard this before, but I heard they pop, you know, that different approach to are you okay is very different from when it's the girlfriend to when you're the wife, you know.
0: Here's the other part of it. Don't sweat the little stuff. You know what I mean? That's the other thing. Don't sweat the little stuff. And I'm just talking about it.
3: Yeah, what's defined as little stuff? Is that like leaving the toilet seat up or down, like that sort of thing? Like, what are you talking about?
0: I mean, that's ridiculous. I mean, that's you had a whole argument over the toilet seat. Give me a break.
3: I'm just asking. Like, some it's people all relative. Some people do.
1: It's connected to a bigger discussion of yourself.
3: Yeah, or like, hey, every time I walk in, you got to get a new roll of toilet paper. It's like, it'd be nice if someone replaced it, knowing that the next person who uses it is going to need it, right?
1: Or plunge it, you know, when it needs plunging. Don't just leave and don't plunge it.
3: That sounds like a kid thing.
0: If you go in there and the toilet paper's not in there, do you get mad about it or do you just go get it and put it in there? What do you do?
3: Yeah, well, that's the hill that you're not willing to die on, so you just go get new toilet paper. The problem is, Pete, and you know this at your age, sometimes... Pete, sometimes you're rushing to get in there and you don't have time to look and then go back and get it. Like, you might be in there and you might have to text like, hey, babe, we need some toilet paper.
0: Oh, believe me. I know all about rushing to get in there. Believe me. Oh, yeah.
1: Pete.
0: But yeah, here's the other thing about not just in marriage, but in life, period. Things that you think are really, really important at this point in your life, when you get to be older, you look back and you go, why the hell did I worry about that? And I go back to, I work with Damian Harris, who you know, was running back in the NFL, played at Alabama, and he was talking about when he fumbled once and how he was down for 3 weeks and his head was down, and Belichick came over to him and told him to get his head out of his ass. And I said, Damian, if fumbling a football is the worst thing that happened in your life, you've had one hell of a life when you look back on it, when you're an old man sitting on your deathbed. I can tell you that. So you don't sweat the little stuff. Just, you know, deal with it, let it roll off and move on. And because what you think is important when you're 25, 35, 45 and 55 ain't important when you're 65 and 75. And I think that if you took that attitude and believe me, I was as guilty as anybody of that. You know, where am I going in my career? What am I doing? What's so important to me? And then you get back and people see it when you get older. And I can see it with my dad now. He's 90 years old. He looks back and he says, look, I can go do whatever I want, but I can't. So that's the message for the day.
2: Hell yeah, Pete. That's what I'm talking about.
1: That's good stuff, Pete.
3: Well done, Pete.
2: Hey,
3: well done.
2: Pete Prisco with us here on Fox Sports Radio. Speaking of mayors, let me ask you about the Patriots.
3: Yeah, what do you think their Mother's Day was?
2: I'm just wondering. All right, and again, you know, the schedule's coming out this week and all that. We can do the, you know, what's a win, what's a loss. But as many teams have proven over the past several years, the Super Bowl hangover is a real hangover. And the Patriots had a very easy schedule last year. The Patriots got seemingly a lot of things to go their way. They get to a Super Bowl, they get wiped out. And then, I don't know if you've heard, their offseason's been a little awkward for certain members of the organization, most notably the coach. So I wonder, are you as down on New England next year as you are high on Dallas next year?
0: Before all that stuff came out, the answer to that question was still yes. Because, look, that's all a side distraction. Let him deal with it. It's his family. The players, you guys know, they'll make some guys around the team will make jokes to each other about it, maybe even to him. Who knows? But the reality is, I don't think they were as good as their record was a year ago. And I think that's what was going to show up. They won, like you said, they played a relatively easy schedule. They won a lot of close games. They weren't great in the playoffs. And I think that that's something to be concerned about. So to answer your question, I would say, yeah, I'm as bullish as I am on the Cowboys, I'm not on the New England Patriots, and I think they take a step back this year.
2: Jeez. Sorry.
3: Yeah, I don't know how I feel about that. Yeah. I'm just saying. But
0: why? Hey, Pete. You don't agree with me? You don't agree with me?
3: I don't know. We'll see. We'll see. Well, I don't have.
0: It's a yes or no question.
3: I don't agree with you because I think the Dolphins are in a rebuilding phase. I have no idea what to make of the Jets, but that could turn into a dumpster fire quick. So again, the only competition you have in your own division is going to be Buffalo. And then if you comb through kind of the rest of their schedule, it's like, hey, all right. Like, I understand what you're saying. They're maybe not getting back to the Super Bowl, but I still think they'll be very competitive. Like, I think they'll
0: win 9 games, maybe, I think. I don't think they're going to win more than that. That's, you know, they'll beat the Dolphins twice because they are dumpster fire. Maybe they split with the Jets.
3: One of those deals too, where how they start the season could matter a lot. Because if they start and get on a hot streak, and everyone's going to be like, well, they're not distracted by all this stuff, none of that matters, then I think the momentum carries. If they get off to a slow start, then I think the storyline keeps like drumming up over and over and over again, and you do start getting some of that. Well, maybe it is about that. Maybe there's, you know, all those question marks.
0: But if you look at it, you look who they play, though. I mean, at Detroit, against Denver, against the Packers, at Jacksonville, at Chicago.
3: But Denver's due for a regression to the mean. Like, they can't win that many close games.
0: At Kansas City, at the Chargers, against the Vikings. Against the Steelers at Seattle. Good luck with navigating that schedule, buddy.
3: It's a tough schedule, but that's why we play the games, Pete.
4: Why do y'all say buddy when y'all like talk down to other people?
2: Buddy.
3: It's a tough schedule, but that's why you play the games.
0: Brady was buddy. I mean, the whole group of Patriots is buddy. That's what I mean. I'm not a buddy guy. Believe me, that's not me. That's like the guy at the bar who calls the bartender pal.
4: Hey, pal.
0: Hey, pal, can I get you a drink? Hey, chief, can I get a drink over here?
3: I don't understand when that became a negative. You know, like if you say, hey, bud, like is that all of a sudden it like, depends. Oh, don't call me bud, pal.
4: It depends,
3: you know, hey, guy.
4: It's the context.
3: Is it the context or the tone?
4: Yes, at the tone. It could be context or tone. Yeah,
0: I agree, LeVar. I think it could be condescending.
4: Oh,
0: hey, bud.
4: Super.
0: Hey, bud.
4: Ridiculous. You know, hey, buddy. Like if you get it that way. Look, buddy.
3: Yeah. So as long as you smile and say, "Hey, look, buddy," like everything's good.
4: If it feels like it's coming from a genuine place, it's good. If it's coming from the place, like, hey, look, man, we're talking to Pete, you know, and we say, hey, buddy.
3: I was actually going to ask you about something completely separate.
0: Why wouldn't you just call me by my name? You call me, you know, if you call me buddy, I agree with you, LeVar. I think it's bud. Hey, bud. Hey, bud. Hey, pal. Hey, chief. Hey, come on.
3: Chief.
0: Give me a break.
3: Who says that anymore? Chief. Hey, chief. They don't even say that.
4: Is that legal?
0: When you're calling for the bartender, if you're at a crowded bar, Brady, what do you say to him?
2: Hey, barkeep.
3: Excuse me, ma'am or sir?
0: If he's across the bar and you're in a crowded bar, you put your hand up and what do you say?
3: I don't say. I just try to get their attention. You try to like wave at him or make eye contact.
0: You see, I've actually said, "Hey, chief," and it drives my crazy. Oh, yeah.
4: But you're that type of guy that has their back to the bar with their elbow on it, right? Oh, like, you throw your hand up like, "Hey, chief."
0: Hey, chief.
4: That's no good.
2: Yeah, another round.
4: Hey, chief, another round.
2: Hey, barkeep.
0: I like my space if I'm at a bar. I don't like people crowding in on me.
3: Really, what I wanted to ask you about was Fernando Mendoza and your, I guess, optimism or concern for him this year. But what do you think his rookie year is going to look like?
0: Well, they're going to be patient with him. You know that. They're going to not play him right away, and I hate that. They'll play the other smiley face and let him play. And then when Mendoza's ready, when they think he's ready, they're going to put him in. So I don't know if he plays until week 7 or something like that, but I'd put him right in there and go find out what you got. That's what I would do. But I think Kirk Cousins is going to be the starting quarterback to open the season. And then I think as the season moves along, he'll be looking over his shoulder the entire first 7 games, which is never a good thing. And then they'll put Mendoza in, which the reality is put Mendoza in and let him go play. Find out what you have.
2: So you don't, you're not into the whole Kirk Cousins starting and then eventually you bring in Fernando Mendoza.
0: Why? What's the point? What's the point of it?
4: Yeah, y'all stink. Good... Y'all already stink. So what?
0: So, okay.
4: Throw him in.
0: Right. That you're right, LeVar.
4: If you're good, I can see if you're like, okay, we took him. We think he's going to be a really good quarterback for our future, you know, but we're going to develop him. You stink. Like, there's no reason. Oh, we got to preserve. Like, we may have a chance to make it to the playoffs. We don't want to, like, ruin our kid before he develop. We don't want to lose games unnecessarily. Like, that ain't the situation there.
0: How did the 29 interceptions or 28 interceptions that Peyton Manning threw when he went 3-13 impact his career?
4: Yeah.
0: Did it? No, because he was Peyton Manning. If you get the right guy, it's not going to matter. So throw him in there. Find out what you got. If you go through the season and he stinks, then you go through next year and he stinks, then you know what you're doing? You're spending year three thinking you're going to have to find yourself a damn quarterback. If he doesn't play this year and then he plays next year and he stinks, then you're going to have to let him play the next year to let him stink. And then you go through year four to find yourself a quarterback. So get on with it. Find out what you got. Throw him in there. There's nothing to be gained by playing Kirk Cousins. Nothing. If they play Kirk Cousins the entire season, are the Raiders going to the postseason?
4: Probably not.
0: No, definitely not. Not in that division, they're not.
4: There's always a chance, Pete. Now, how low that chance is, look, buddy. Look, Chief. that's another conversation, hey, but there's always a chance.
3: Bub. Yeah, Bub gets people going. Yeah. No one likes the BUB.
0: Brady, by the way, you know what they would do if you're playing, he played the whole season. What are the other teams going to tell us, start talking about every week when they're getting ready to play the Raiders if Kirk Cousins is starting?
3: Oh, I'm not doing this. I'm a Kirk Cousins fan. He's made a ton of money. Go ahead and say it.
0: They're just going to tell him it's a big game. It'll be a big problem.
2: Oh, man.
4: Oh, wow.
0: And by the way, I think what Kirk Cousins has done has been one of the greatest stories in NFL history for all the money he's made. I'm with you, Brady. Kudos to him. He's the patron saint. But you know, reality is.
3: It's no such reason. A backhanded compliment. I mean, you're such. Come on. He's going to make $300 million in his career. Like, you just can't give him his flowers and let him have it.
0: At times he's been a really good quarterback. But there's no denying there's been moments in the big games where he's not responded to it.
3: It's my uncle has always told me nothing matters until the butt, and then that's what you really want to say. So there you go.
0: The butt. It's always the butt. You know that, Brady. Come on.
3: Oh man, you're the worst. You can't just be happy for the guy
0: and a pal.
3: He's a good family guy. He's still out there competing, trying to play at a high level, putting his body on the line. That you can't just respect him for all the money he's made, all the success he's had.
0: I do. No, I do. I respect him greatly for it. I told you, at times he's been a very good quarterback. But in this situation, he would be the backup quarterback. He'd be the back. No, in this situation, he'd be the backup quarterback for me. That's what he would be.
2: You mean you handed out marriage advice, you gave out life lessons, and then you made sure to get in a couple of digs at Kirk Cousins at the end. Job well done. Another incredible performance by the great Pete Prisco. Let's do it again next week.
0: You got it, guy.
2: There he is. Buddy. Senior Ow, NFL geez, columnist buddy. 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
12: 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I mentioned the vicious cycle, the inevitable crash.
13: Right.
12: 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All right, how about some health benefits?
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12: They found everything from not develop Parkinson's disease to dropping your risk of various cancers.
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12: 4 cups a day, 50% less chance of mouth and throat cancer.
13: You should eat more grapefruit because grapefruit contains something called Narragin or Narragin, and it actually slows the removal of caffeine from your brain.
12: Okay.
13: So you enjoy its effects longer.
12: Nice.
13: Yeah.
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1: That doesn't fit the conversation we were just having.
0: No. Makes it even more fun. Nothing like a little life after death.
1: Look at them back there. Look at them back there.
0: Yeah. That's like a little German techno metal on a Tuesday morning. It is.
1: I hope they never do that again.
0: What do you want?
2: I'm going to do it all the time now.
1: I just don't want that mental image of that anymore.
0: Brady, you can headbang.
3: Why, thank you.
0: You're the only one with long enough hair to pull it off.
1: They did it
3: again.
1: And
3: it's poofy enough.
0: See?
1: She kind of looks like somebody when she does that.
0: Ooh. Ooh.
1: Ooh. Let me see your pen.
0: It is two pros and a cup of Joe, Fox Sports Radio, LeVar Arrington, Brady Quinn, Jonas Knox with you. By the way, speaking of Lorena, we are going to have the leftovers coming up here. Stop. we are going to have the leftovers coming up here in about 12 minutes from now here on FSR. 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So LeBron James finds himself as a free agent. Heading into this offseason, he does not know whether or not he wants to continue playing. He doesn't know what that looks like. He talked about, you know, being the third option last night post game, all of that. So at the very least, if you think the Aaron Rodgers decision has been drawn out for a long period of time, we've still got the conference finals. We've still got some of the conference semis. We've still got the NBA finals, we've got the draft, all sorts of what is LeBron going to do? I don't know if you guys are with me, though. I think he's probably played his last game with the Lakers. I think he will move on from the Lakers. I think they're ready to move on from him. What's interesting is this would complete his longest consecutive tenure with a team in the NBA. So he's never been with a team as many years consecutively as he has been with the Lakers. Kind of a mixed bag of results, but maybe it's Cleveland, maybe it's New York, maybe it's retirement, but I think his time in LA is probably done.
4: Well, even if that's the case, I mean, they brought a Bubble Boy championship. They won the midseason tournament, whatever you call that.
0: Oh, yeah.
4: Yeah, they got that done. So there's been some success. There's been a lot of competitiveness brought back to the Lakers organization. And I think at the level which he's playing at this point in time of his career, it's incredible. You know, it's why a lot of people put him in that GOAT status, because he's been able to sustain for such a long period of time. So I think you got to give him credit, in particular, the way he carried this team throughout the playoffs, you know, not really having Luka, and how they're still able to, granted getting swept this series, but still, as LeVar talks about, Houston. I mean, just getting past Houston, which, you know, for a team that, you know, we don't know really how good they were going to be into the playoffs, surprised a lot of people.
1: I just wonder how they feel about Luka now that they've got him. And I think that will play a major part in what happens next. I don't think it's a foregone conclusion that he's done, he's out of here. I just don't. I just don't get that feeling that this is it. Like, I almost feel like there's this chance that you did get through Houston and you played against perceivably, well, what they are right now, the best team in the NBA. You play against the best team in the NBA. You're shorthanded with Luka. How do you feel about Luka? Do you feel like Luka was that missing piece and we should run it back? Are you not as high on Luka? How are you looking at this offseason? I think that totally plays a major part in what is done in terms of the future for LeBron as a Laker, at least.
0: Do you guys think – so I was trying to kind of sorting through this, because I'm all about the numbers, and I want to make sure that we remember things accurately. And the way to do that is by attributing the proper numbers to those things. So, you know, he's got his three titles – You know, he got his two with the Heat. He got his one with the Cavs. I'm going to call the bubble championship a half. So I'll give him a half there. So that's 3.5. And because I'm feeling generous and I think he had such a great performance in the postseason at his age, I'm willing to give him a quarter of a championship for the in-season tournament. So I got LeBron at 3.75 championships throughout this portion of his career. Do you guys co-sign on that? Is that fair?
4: Because I'm looking again. I'm sorry, what?
0: All right, so I got LeBron at 3.75 championships for his career. I've got the two with the Heat. I've got the one with the Cavs. I've got the half for the bubble. And I'm willing to, at this point in time, give him a quarter of a championship for the in-season tournament win. So I got him at 3.75 titles. You guys good with that or no?
4: I mean, sure.
0: Okay.
4: I'm not sure we can not count the bubble boy one. I would think it'd be more at 4.25.
0: Really?
4: Okay. Yeah.
0: I mean, you know, listen, we can agree to disagree. I'm just looking at that Basketball Reference and I see, you know, straight up 4, and I'm like, we can't really call it 4.
4: That's straight, what I'm saying. So it's 4.25 because you get the in-season one.
0: I just feel like they're rounding up a little bit here. I mean,
2: straight up 4.
0: So, but hey, heck of a run.
2: Yeah,
0: heck of a run, man.
2: It was a good run.
0: Yeah, and we'll get to see what happens next. By the way, it is Two Pros and a Cup of Joe here on Fox Sports Radio. LeVar Arrington, Brady Quinn, Jonas Knox with you. Coming up next, though, we are going to close up shop on this Tuesday morning with another edition of The Leftovers right here on FSR.
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0: Two pros and a cup of Joe, Fox Sports Radio. LeVar Arrington, Brady Quinn, Jonas Knox with you here. We're going to be back on the air tomorrow, same time, same place, 6 a.m. Eastern Time, 3 o'clock Pacific for a Wednesday edition of the show. 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Right after the show, today's pod will be posted. 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
0: All right, Lorere, what do we got?
3: Well, first off, I want to give myself some props for playing the right imaging today. Yay,
4: yay,
3: me.
4: Yay, you.
5: Let's go.
3: You know what's crazy? I didn't even realize the wrong imaging played yesterday because I was just so out of it.
0: All right, just clean it up in the podcast.
3: Yeah, just clean it up later.
4: Yeah.
3: Clean up on aisle 5. Anyways, good news, fellas. Diana Rossini was spotted for the first time with her husband, not Vrabel, since the whole scandal has gone down.
4: She was spotted with her husband for the first time?
3: Yes, outside of their house on Mother's Day. It looked like he was giving her a kiss and a hug goodbye.
4: They were never spotted in public ever before?
3: Not since everything came out with Vrabel. And honestly, I don't know. Yeah, I don't think they were outside very much together.
4: Huh. Well, Diana was outside.
3: Yeah, she was.
4: Oh, okay. All right.
0: You know, hey. It was Mother's Day.
4: Yeah, they got a kid.
0: Got to put on
3: they
0: a
3: have
0: United.
3: Two, right?
4: They got two
3: they
4: kids.
3: Have one. Yeah. Oh, they have two.
4: One. They might have one. I don't know their two. Business. Is it two?
0: Yeah.
4: Okay.
0: Got to put on a united front. Let everybody know.
4: Well, good for them. Maybe this is the start of things getting back to normal, and the story will finally go away, and Brady will win the before season starts bet. There you go.
3: I love that.
4: I like it too. Let's get there.
3: Love is in the air.
4: Okay, good.
3: She may not have saved her job, but she saved her relationship.
0: She should she should save herself the hassle. Not go on social media during the schedule release. I would recommend that. Because something tells me they'll be the butt of many jokes.
4: Yeah. Come on, buddy.
0: Come on, bub.
4: Come on.
3: Well, one high school student is going viral. You know, LeBron and the Lakers may be out of the playoffs, but he is definitely still in prom. Prom season is upon us. And one prom student wore a whole suit covered in LeBron James's face. Like, yeah, the whole thing. What would you call that? Right.
6: I think it's a bad move on his part. And it's only because, like, look, these dances are big moments for the girls. Like, they like getting dressed up for it. They look back and remember it. I don't think or remember any of the dances I went to, but it's a big moment for them. I'm not saying it's a wedding, but you get the point. Like, you don't want to show up and look like an a-hole and something like that, where you're kind of ruining the photo for him and this girl. Look, maybe she's cool with it. Maybe she's a LeBron fan, but I don't know, man. I just, come on, dude. Be
0: right.
6: Better than that.
0: Lorena. You're her. He shows up in with LeBron's face all over a suit. How you feeling?
3: Well, I'm sure he ran this past her at first. They were actually in a whole group together. So
6: there was other dudes with suits on.
3: I'm gonna screenshot the other suits for you too. They were all pretty loud and aggressive like that. But hey,
4: aggressive.
3: Yeah, like they're just really loud. You know what I'm saying?
4: Okay, super loud.
3: Yeah, very loud. But I'm gonna send that over to you guys right now. But those are pretty cute. I would go with the heart one myself.
4: So that's the new look for the up top boys these days, huh?
0: Oh, come on, don't
4: that
0: don't,
4: Jackson? Whoa. That Jackson? Whoa. Hold on.
0: Whoa, come on, man.
4: I mean,
3: what does that mean?
4: Jackson Dart has created or is. I seen it on him first, is what I'll say. Mm. It's like that.
6: There are some other guys. Super DeGene and those guys wore something similar to that, didn't they?
4: I'm not talking about what they're wearing. I'm talking about like the way the haircut is and like the look. Like there's this defined look that has come about with like these younger guys.
0: Don't assign us
4: the
0: that
4: up top guys.
0: That's we have nothing.
4: I don't
0: to do
4: know,
0: that.
4: Man. Like he looks like Jackson Dart. The kid in the photo, he's probably a quarterback for the team. She's probably a cheerleader or basketball player.
3: For sure.
4: She looks like she's got a crossover look to her. She'll cross you over and you know, back up and hit a jumper mid-range. I'm just saying, the up top boys, y'all got this certain look, man. These days. Like, you see it on Joe Burrow. Joe Burrow has found that up top boys look. Like, it's like this certain look. I don't know. It's just a certain, like, the side, like the
6: what
4: way
6: you mean,
4: your
6: like
4: hair
6: we're
4: is
6: white?
4: Cut. It's
6: you
4: the
6: know
4: way.
6: What I mean?
4: Up top boys. Yeah. You know, like every time y'all say up top, you know what I mean?
2: Man, I'm so tired of getting criticized because I'm white on this show. I'm so tired of it. Man. Why do I got to get the blame?
4: Can we get $10 on that one, Judge?
2: What do you mean?
4: Like, is that one not $10?
6: No, he's just complaining. He's not being passive aggressive. I mean,
4: oh, that was 100% Pat. If you could see his face right now,
6: he's whining. He's complaining.
4: If you could see this man's face right now, you
3: always
4: know.
3: A victim.
4: Look, oh,
3: Your
4: my
3: Honor.
4: God.
3: Always a victim. Your Honor.
4: We're going to have to vote to remove Brady Quinn from the judge.
6: No, I am partial. Whoa. I am partial to this. I do have a black member of my family now. Right, with. So, I am partial on these matters.
3: He's clear.
4: I have black friends.
6: I'm just saying.
4: I mean, I
6: Shadow,
4: have white friends. I'm
6: Shadow counts now as a member of the family.
4: Okay, Shadow is now. Oh, golly. Goodbye. We are
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0: for 1 year or much longer, and they all sing his praises and how easy he was to play for, how smart he was, how good he was with people. And also, you know, I think a good tactician. And the thing I always appreciate about the Braves, if they got a player in a trade or called him up from the minor leagues and he didn't fit, they didn't waste any time. Guy was out of there. Even guys with big contracts, if he didn't fit, if they didn't like him, if there was something about him that rubbed the other guys wrong, he was gonzo. They didn't mess around with that. They didn't let anything interfere with their chemistry in the clubhouse, and that's so important. We've learned it over the years in all sports. Those guys that get along in the locker room, they're better off. They're better teams for it.
1: You know, Godfather, I grew up watching Braves baseball because they're on TV on TBS every day, sure, just like I did with Chicago Bulls basketball. But we all fell in love at my age with the Atlanta Braves in 1991, and they played in one of the best World Series I've ever seen in my life against the Minnesota Twins and lost that series. But that team is kind of what started that mission with their great teams, and I really enjoyed watching them play. So I guess what I'm learning from you now is that the key to their success, it really was Bobby Cox. He's what made everything go. Is that what you're telling me?
0: Yeah, and a good front office that got them good players. There's no question about that, too. They were very smart in talent acquisition. But, you know, for the most part, most of those years they had a great owner in Ted Turner. And there's a couple great lines I saw on Twitter about Ted Turner. And as a watcher, as a kid that you were, Chad, I think you'll appreciate them. They said, is Ted Turner's funeral really going to start at 7:05?
1: Everything on TBS started 5 minutes after the hour. I was like, why does this happen?
0: That's exactly right.
1: Oh, my goodness.
0: And somebody also said, well, you know, if it doesn't start on time, they should just put on all episodes of the Andy Griffith Show.
1: Yeah. Yeah, they played that. Or if they were going to go with movies, they'd always show like Clash of the Titans or Beastmaster, like every on rotation, every weekend. It's amazing. But I love it. And it's pretty crazy that he and Turner passed away almost on the same day. But I sure enjoyed watching those Braves teams. And I know you appreciated him a great deal. All right. I want to play this clip for you. Mitch Johnson, head coach of the Spurs, sticking up for his guy, Victor Wembanyama, who got ejected last night for a flagrant two after he threw that elbow in the face of Naz Reid.
2: I'm glad he took matters in his own hands. Again, not in terms of hitting Naz Reid, but I want to be very clear about that. I'm glad Naz Reid was okay, and I didn't want him to help him. But he's going to have to protect himself if they're not, and I think it's disgusting.
1: All right, Godfather, you've talked about this for years. The elbow was definitely dirty, but this is what happens when you have inconsistent officiating and they have no control over the game, and that's kind of what I saw. And it's been going on in the playoffs now from day one, where they're allowing much more physical contact than what we see or what we saw in the regular season.
0: Yeah, you know, Chad, I wrote about it today. I'm so tired of this. When you allow as much contact as they're allowing, it becomes harder to call a foul. What do you choose out of that buffet of fouls you're standing there looking at? What do you choose to be, you know, the main course? What are you going to actually blow your whistle and call? And the problem is it leads to inconsistent officiating, obviously. It also leads to, I think, violence on certain occasions. You'll see more fights. That elbow from Wemby, I thought, was really malicious. That was no ordinary elbow. I mean, you see elbows in the regular season all the time where a guy will just kind of lightly tap you. But that one could, I mean, if he'd have hit him a couple inches higher in the temple area.
1: Oh, my goodness.
0: Man, that would have been really bad. And you just can't have that stuff. But, and you know, he was getting beat up. I understand that. You know, I get that. He was. And that's how people are going to play him. You might as well get used to it. The only thing you can do with him is be physical. He's just too dang tall, you know. And there's not much. You can't get to his shot. You can't do anything. He can run. He can handle the ball. But you can push him around. He still doesn't have a really good, solid, strong base. You can push him around, grab him. You can do a lot of things with him. He better get used to turning the other cheek, because in the playoffs, he might not get the calls he wants to get. And that's unfortunate, but no one's getting calls. You know, they're just not doing it. And it also, in the long run, Chad, you could see an official fixing games. And it would be so easy when you're not calling fouls anyway, and then you just pick one out to call. That makes it a lot easier to put somebody on the line late in the game or not put them on the line late in the game. And I've said it for years.

0: You want the players to decide the game. That's their mantra right now. But by not calling fouls, you're deciding the game too.
1: Well,
0: that's
1: course.
0: Also deciding the game.
1: Well, especially with that type of physicality. Now, when I grew up watching basketball, it was a different time where if that kind of stuff was happening to your superstar player, you would have an enforcer on the floor to lower the boom on someone to make sure that your guy was protected. But the league wanted to eliminate guys policing their own because they wanted to get the violence out of the game. And I'm fine with that. But you better make sure you call the game right to prevent guys from getting pissed off, right?
0: Yeah, absolutely, Chad. And I'm also, you know, I really think when you throw an elbow that maliciously, if you're not going to suspend the guy, and normally in the regular season he would have been suspended,
1: yeah,
0: at least fine him $50,000,
1: yes,
0: which is nothing to these guys anyway. But how could you not fine him or suspend him? I guarantee you, if Mason Plumlee would have gotten off the bench for the first time in about a month and been in the game, and he did that, he'd be sitting out the rest of that series.
1: Yeah, there's no question. If David Stern were still the commissioner, I think that he would have faced further punishment. But with Adam Silver being so soft on the players and a star player like Wimby, I mean, I got to be honest with you, Godfather, when I saw the replay in slow-mo the first time last night, I was like, well, that's clearly a flagrant too, but I didn't know if they would have the guts to throw him out of the game.
0: I know. Well, flagrant two is automatic ejection, and I was surprised. I figured they'd come back flagrant one just
1: yes.
0: to keep him on the floor.
1: Yes.
0: You know, it's criminal. I just don't get it. And you talked about David Stern. He decided two NBA finals with suspensions that really absolutely crippled teams that probably would have won the championship
1: yes.
0: but didn't because they were without players.
1: Yeah, it's pretty crazy. We're talking with the Godfather, Dwight James. You make sure you check out his Substack. Now, on the flip side, you've got the Thunder. And I'd never seen this before, the Lakers holding a summit with the officials after game number two before they went back to L.A. You know, the Thunder are the best team in basketball, in my opinion. And I don't think they need to carry on with the theatrics, but they're really good at baiting the officials into foul calls. Why doesn't the NBA deliver harsh punishment for the guys who flop and fake and bait the officials into foul calls to weed that stuff out of the game, Godfather, because I find it unnecessary and it's just not my type of basketball.
0: Well, I can agree with you. I'm tired of it. But let's go to the root cause of this. Now, if I'm playing and I keep getting sent to the foul lines when I flop.
1: Yes.
0: I'm going to flop. Why aren't you fining the officials who are falling for this? How many times do you have to stand there and watch this guy? And you know what I'm talking about. SGA. How many times do you have to see it? How many memos have to be sent out before they quit falling for this stuff? You know, send a memo out. You know, if you're caught putting this guy on the line for something that flat out didn't even happen, you're going to get fined $50,000, you know, and on an official salary, that's a lot of money. So that I don't get that either, you know, and some of it does fall on the referees. These guys aren't that good at flopping because you and me and Joe Blow up in the final row of the 300 level, they all see it. Why aren't the three guys on the floor seeing it?
1: Yeah.
0: I don't get it.
1: No, it's crazy. Well, the one bright side is we get a chance to watch LeBron get swept out of the postseason tonight.
0: Nothing wrong with that. Yeah.
1: I love it, too, because he's going to continue this charade after the season is over about whether or not he's going to come back. You and I both know there's no way he's going to miss the retirement tour, whenever that is. Hopefully soon, but there's no way he's going to miss out on that.
0: Kind of just hold everybody hostage for a long time. I don't know if I'm going to retire or not. Don't know if I'm coming back to the Lakers or not. Don't know, you know, everything's going to be a big mystery. He's sort of the, you know, Aaron Rodgers of the NBA, I guess.
1: Yeah, it's pretty crazy. I will say this about Minnesota. I've enjoyed watching them play during the postseason thus far against Denver and now San Antonio. They're not the best team, but, you know, Coach Finch has got them playing really hard, and they're all committed defensively. They have a bunch of selfless guys, and Anthony Edwards is kind of a throwback in terms of his mentality. What do you think about the way Minnesota's been able to overcome some of their injuries to be competitive?
0: I love it. I think Finch is a really good coach, and he gets his message across, and he has players who listen to him. They're doing a terrific job. I think playing over their heads just a little bit, but they play so hard they can pull that off. It would be really interesting to see them in a final against the Knicks just because of Carl Anthony Townsend. I've been a believer all along that a lot of Minnesota's success was getting rid of Carl Anthony Towns. I think that really helped them. He didn't play hard for them, and he didn't defend much for them. But in New York, with a little more talent around him, I think, than he had in Minnesota, he's playing better. And it would be interesting. Not that I want the Knicks in the finals. Yeah. I find them the most distasteful team to watch in the league. Between all the celebrities in the front row, front-running with them all the time, and just the way they play, I don't like that whole thing with the Knicks.
1: Yeah, and you're not the only one. There's a lot of people out there. And, of course, Knicks fans, they think that the only basketball comes from New York. Yeah. And they've been thinking that for years, yeah. Which is pretty crazy. But it's going to be fun to watch. And, you know, we'll see how these series continue to play out. All right, Godfather, I want to ask you this question because I've seen reporting on this. And I've talked to people who swear that it happened. But have you been able to confirm if Tom Dundon did, in fact, offer the head coaching job for $1 million or just over $1 million?
0: I have been told that. Now, can I confirm it? I've been told that from two pretty good sources that, you know, and they keep saying they're casting a wide net. Well, it's not a wide net if everybody you're casting for is a little tiny Davy Trout. You know, I mean, a wide net would be casting a net for every big fish you could catch. And, you know, it looks to me like it's just a parade of assistant coaches and they're going to land on one, or they're going to bring Tiago back if they can't find the appropriate assistant coach. But they're really showing disdain for how difficult that job is. Frankly, you know, I could use $1 million. But I don't know if I could justify saying, okay, I'm going to take $1 million in exchange for the kind of hours you have to put in to be a head coach at the NBA, the kind of abuse you take. You're making $1 million. Everybody you're playing for is making maybe 50 times as much as you're making. Certainly not everybody, but one or two guys on the team are making 40, 50 million bucks a year, and you're making 1 million, and you're going to try and be his boss? I mean, there has to be a little more respect for how difficult that job is. And it would kind of serve him right if nobody took the job at that pay grade.
1: Yeah, I can't imagine someone taking the job at that type of price because of the responsibility and the microscope you would be under for the work that you're doing. If they're just going to talk to some of these assistants that we see named in the reports, I mean, you'd be hard-pressed to find a better candidate than Tiago, wouldn't you?
0: That's my thinking on it, really. Why not take basically an assistant who's had a year training, sort of an internship training as a, what were they calling him? Not a fill-in, but
1: an acting head coach.
0: Acting head coach. Yeah, so he did. I thought he was a good actor. He did a pretty good job of that. And, you know, there are some assistants who would make a fine head coach, and we've seen it in the league. All these guys that came up and have become good coaches. There's a pretty good one, you know, in Oklahoma City right now, if you want to know the truth. And there's another one in San Antonio that's doing a pretty good job. But you're taking a big chance, and I also think if that's all you think of a guy, I mean, you have to show more respect than that. And I think that coach is going to take a lot of gas from other coaches in the league for accepting a job that low. He's lowering the floor for the payroll of coaches everywhere when he does that. So it's going to be interesting to see. It's one of about 45 things to look forward to this summer that we're going to see from new ownership. It's going to be real interesting.
1: All right, one final question for you. What's the latest that you're hearing with the state, the city, and the county in getting this arena deal done for Tom Dundon?
0: Well, the city's going to dig its heels in, that's for sure, and that's what they do, and I kind of expected that. And I don't know what they're stuck on, but you got to remember it is a negotiation. And they at least have to push back a little bit, or people are going to criticize it for just handing it all over without an argument. We all know they pretty much have to take a deal. But I hope that sticking point is him wanting an opt-out somewhere through this, or a buyout somewhere through this lease. And if that's the case, they have to dig their heels in on that. They can't. I mean, to give him an opt-out in, say, 10 years, a buyout opportunity, I don't think that's smart, because I think he'd take it and I think he'd move. And people say, well, it's 10 years from now. Yeah, it's 10 years from now. That 10 years is going to go real fast. And I just don't like that. Now, if it's just them not wanting to spend the money, that's a different story. They had that arena handed to them. It's been given to them. They operated it, you know, mostly at their expense for years. So Paul Allen just wrapped it up and gave it to them. So they better not, you know, and they made this stupid deal of buying it anyway, which was crazy. And I said so at the time. They wonder why I sold it to them for a buck. God. If anybody ever got swindled for a dollar, that was the city of Portland. They actually got swindled for a dollar, if you can imagine.
1: Yeah, it's pretty crazy. All right, Godfather, check him out on Substack, substack.com, Dwight Janes, and you can read his stuff. He just put out a piece today. I appreciate your time, Godfather. I hope to see you soon, my friend.
0: You might see me out here on the golf course one of these days, Chad.
1: Yes, that time is coming. I'm about a month out from the tournament with your wife. And, of course, my golf season is now underway. So I am focused on one thing, and that's making sure that when that day comes for tournament time with Nancy, that I'm ready to roll.
0: That's what we're looking for. I can't wait.
1: All right, buddy.
0: Very exciting, Chad.
1: All right, look forward to it. Talk to you later. There's the Godfather, Dwight Janes. All right, appreciate him. I'm 503-248-0620. Yeah, we knew with Adam Silver, Skeletor is very soft when it comes to the players. That's why they all claim to love him. But there's no way he's going to drop the hammer on a guy like Wimby. It's not happening. Now, I grew up, I'm a huge He-Man fan. I thought the cartoon was phenomenal. They've got a new Masters of the Universe movie coming out. I'm skeptical, but I'm tempted to go see it. The cartoon was phenomenal. All right, Bill Orem with the latest on the city, the county, the state, with the Trailblazers at 420. You got the Rip City Drive with Chad Doing.

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7: You went to JCPenney to find those summer fashion staples, like shorts and tees from A&A in St. John's Bay. 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
33: strangers to love. All right, really good piece in the Oregonian by Bill Oram today, debunking the myths and misconceptions about Portland and the Trailblazers Motor Center deal. And he joins us right now. And Bill, I was told that you made a pro move as a dad. You've got the kids on video games while you're doing the interview. I like that.
34: I was trying to keep that out of the public view, Chad, but here we are. Now you're just blasting it to everyone.
33: No, I'm sorry about that. It's a good move. I try to limit screen time, or at least I did when my kids were younger. So, but I would always use, when I needed a few minutes, I knew if I gave them screen time or video games that would get them out of my hair for the time that I needed to get something done.
34: Well, it's funny. We took the TV out of the main living room a couple of weeks ago and told the kids it was going to be a 1 week trial, and we're past that now. So it's like every 5 minutes they're asking if we can put the TV back. So I think we're probably going to end up caving on that at some point too. But yeah. I feel you very much on that one.
33: That's great. Before we get to your piece on the Trailblazers, you were at the home opener, the season opener for the Fire. They set an attendance record in that game in WNBA history for the first game, which is awesome. But talk to me about the experience. What was it like?
34: I thought it was great, man. Like, you know, I've been kind of hard on the Fire ever since, you know, ownership got here, and there've been a lot of ups and downs with the launch, right? And maybe that's to be expected with an expansion franchise building from the ground up. They misfired on their first president hire. I obviously was not a fan of the name. But just being in that building on Saturday and experiencing the joy that kind of came out of all corners of the city, the faces that you saw there, you know, fans of the team that, you know, hadn't had a team to cheer for in 24 years. That was really cool and a really special moment for Portland to sell out the building for the first game ever. Obviously, you know, didn't win the game, and that was so totally secondary for the first game, I thought. It was just a really special moment, I thought, for Portland and for the city, and just to have a small part in it, to be able to be there and cover it was pretty meaningful.
33: That's pretty awesome. Thanks for sharing your experiences. So how do you think you developed the there's this swell of people who are after you on social media for either being a fear monger or sometimes a bootlicker. So why do you think that stuff comes up? Is it because you're delivering the hard news that no one wants to hear in regards to the team and the arena deal, or what's your thoughts on that?
34: Well, I think people don't want the Blazers to move. And it's a lot easier if you just believe that it's not possible. And there's, you know, there's sort of a spirit within the city of Portland, one that, you know, it's obviously a terrific place. Like, you and both is our families here for a reason. It's, you know, but that it's the best place. And anybody who doesn't understand that can go to hell. And there's this, I think, this attitude that is really hurting Portland in this moment, where, you know, there's not a realization at certain levels of local government and from certain, you know, observers that there are things that need to change and that there are things about us that aren't perfect as a city. And, you know, but I think where I'm getting the shrapnel is I'm saying, hey, the team could move if these certain steps don't happen. Not because I care one way or the other about what Tom Dundon gets out of the deal, but because I want to see this team stay. It is really, really important to my livelihood as a sports writer, but also to my soul as a native Oregonian raising his kids here. Like, part of the reason people want to live in Portland is that it's a major league city, and it's the Trailblazers who make us a major league city. I have a line in the column that ran today that you referenced, and it's something I've been saying for months. The Trailblazers

0: financing, if the deal as sort of designed by those four sides comes together, the Blazers stay and there's a 20-year lease. If it doesn't, you're staring down the barrel of a three-year expiration date on the lease and an owner who has no ties to Portland in a climate where it's difficult to do business in Portland. I've referenced recently that the Blazers ranked 30th in total sponsorship revenue. They don't have a jersey patch sponsor because they wanted to get a local sponsor for that, you know, piece of real estate on the jersey, and no local company stepped up. So it's not a great business climate in Portland, as we well know. And I just believe it with every fiber of my being, from the conversations I have and my ability to have some critical thinking here, that if this falls through, Tom Brennan will take the opportunity to go have conversations with other cities. And once that happens, I believe it is over, because the packages that will be offered elsewhere will absolutely crush what Portland and Oregon are trying to provide, simply because there's such an eagerness to get an NBA team and there's such a scarcity of NBA teams. You know, we're not talking about Seattle and Vegas. We're talking about everybody else. Austin, Nashville, San Diego, Kansas City, Vancouver, BC, Raleigh, where Tom Dundon already has a building. Like, all of these things are in play and are probably better places to do business if you're Tom Dundon than Portland.
1: Yes, and that's why I love the point you made in the piece, Bill, where it's like, instead of playing defense, the city of Portland, the state, and the county need to go on offense and act like they're one of those cities begging to get an NBA team in their place.
0: I agree. And I would reference people back to an editorial that the Oregonian ran last summer. I didn't have a part in it. I didn't even know it was coming. There's sort of a separation between church and state, of the newsroom and then our editorial board. And I thought they made a really astute point, which was they needed that, you know, the Blazers, that Portland needed to be the best place for the Blazers, not because they've been here, but because it's the best place overall. The
1: yes.
0: best case for a team to be of anywhere in the country. And I don't think that has happened. I think that this deal that is in front of city councilors and county commissioners right now is the good enough deal. It's the deal that keeps them here. It's not the deal that dazzles them and wows them, but it keeps them here. And that has to be good enough for the next 20 years.
1: All right, let me ask you this. If they come to an agreement and Tom Dundon gets the funding that we've been talking about now for the last year, do you think that there'll be a 20-year lease in place and the team will stay?
0: Yeah, I do. I think that there's steps along the way where things could still fall apart. I think negotiating the actual lease terms could be tricky. Dundon's going to want a lot. The city is going to probably have to feel some pain on the concessions. I mean, there's a lot of things they're asking for, you know, as reported by my colleague Shane Dixon Kavanaugh over the weekend, including street pricing in the arena like you get at PDX. That's probably not going to happen, because that is one less area that you're making revenue in the building, in a place where you already don't have sales tax, where you don't have legalized gambling at the arena. Like, there's just not that many levers you can pull. So you're not going to suddenly charge a dollar for a hot dog at Moda Center or $5 for a beer. That's going to be a tough one. You know, like, so a lot of things they're asking for, I don't think are going to be realistic or going to be palatable to the group coming in. That doesn't mean that, that I'm in Tom Dundon's pocket or think that you should bend over and give the billionaire everything he wants. But I just don't see where the city or the county or the state has any leverage to push back on this deal. I think you push back on this deal, it falls apart, and then you're in trouble.
1: You know, I was told, Bill, that through the negotiating, one of the sticking points was Tom Dundon trying to negotiate in a buyout clause in the lease agreement. Have you heard about that?
0: I think there have been a lot of questions around what the relocation penalty or the exit penalty for breaking the lease would be. And a buyout clause has certainly come up. I mean, obviously that's something that I believe has been written into the state statute that was passed. That is not part of it. It is an ironclad 20-year lease by the management company. And I think that, given that that is currently what the state passed, I don't know that there would be room for a buyout clause in beyond the severe penalty for violating the lease. That said, obviously people think Tom Dundon is cheap, and he is in some ways, but it is ludicrous to think that because he is cost conscious, that he wouldn't pay a huge fee to get out of you know, Portland.

0: happened if it was financially prudent to do so. Like, you know, let's say, you know, people want to talk about like a relocation fee that the NBA would charge, which, you know, they may or may not charge, frankly. But if they did, let's say it was $1 billion that Tom Dundon or somebody would have to pay to the NBA to relocate. If the Blazers are worth $4.25 billion in Portland, what are they worth in Austin? What are they worth in Nashville? And so it's suddenly, you know, that billion paid over 20 or 30 years doesn't look that bad if you can do better business somewhere else. If, you know, if you're going to be scraping by to make money in Portland or you can be raking it in Nashville, you don't really care about paying that $1 billion. And it's the point I made in the column. He's going to scrutinize every dollar and try to eliminate the ones that aren't going to pay for themselves. But if you are, it's simple economics that you spend money to make money. And Tom Dundon is somebody who has made a lot of money by spending a lot of money over his time in business.
1: We're talking to Bill Oram from the Oregonian and his piece today that came out on Portland and the deal with the Blazers for the arena improvements. The other point that you made that I thought was terrific is you basically said, hey, there's no such thing as a good arena deal between a city and a team. It's always a bad idea, but if you look at the other side of that is, I don't think people quite understand the devastation that might come into this city if the Trailblazers were to pack up and leave. That would be really bad, and it's hard to put a number on that, but I get this sense that that would be devastating for the area.
0: Yeah, I just don't think there's a great comp of a mid-sized city losing its one major league franchise over public funding of an arena deal. Like, I just don't know what the comp would be there unless there's not one I'm not thinking of. But, you know, cities like Portland step up for their teams. They, you know, you act like a major league city by keeping up with the Joneses, so to speak. And I think, you know, people want to talk about, well, hey, you know, Kansas City, it wasn't a good deal on the stadium, or Jacksonville, Jaguars, you know, that would be to me, especially an NBA arena that is activated, you know, 240 to 300 nights a year. And by the way, with what they're trying to do to the building, that number would increase. It's not just the Trailblazers. It's the Fire as well. You know, the point I made in the column is, you know, do they not deserve state-of-the-art facility as well? But concerts, other events that you take your kids to, monster truck rallies, the Pro Bowl riders, you know, it's all this stuff that, you know, brings Portland together. The building needs to be upgraded for all of those events as well. So that's where I get frustrated with people like Tom Dundon should pay for his own toy. It's certainly, you know, the Blazers building first and foremost, but the city owns the building, and the city bought the building for a dollar as part of a good faith understanding that this day was going to come. That Paul Allen built the building and it was privately financed. And, you know, obviously the Blazers privately paid for the upgrades over those 30 years or 29 years that was privately owned. So now it's kind of the city's turn. That was everyone's understanding with this deal all along. And if you read the measure or resolution the agreement for the city to buy the building for a dollar, it clearly states to make public funding of arena reservations easier. It is easier to publicly fund a publicly owned building than a privately owned one. That was the purpose of the city taking ownership. And now the city, at least certain members of the city council, are balking at that and wanting to walk it back. Well, the toothpaste is out of the tube in a sense, where everybody moved forward with this understanding. Tom Dundon bought the Blazers with the understanding that this deal was going to get done. They thought this deal was going to be done before they assumed control of the team in March. So the fact that we're doing this, and it's, you know, it's frankly now on Tom Dundon, is pretty unfortunate, because we could have avoided this if more people had been on board with the deal as arranged. And I'm you know, it's not just bend over and take it from the billionaire. It's really, to me, this is a zero sum game of keeping the Trailblazers in Portland or not. And so I don't know what a good deal looks like if the alternative is that the Trailblazers aren't here anymore. Economically, culturally, spiritually, you know, all the things that make a city, and the one thing that makes us a major league city, and I mean no disrespect to the Timbers, the Thorns, and the Fire, They are awesome in their own regards, but there is a difference when you're talking about the multi-billion dollar industry that is the NBA, and Portland has had a piece of it for 56 years, and I'm just going to fight tooth and nail, Chad, to make sure that we don't lose that. Like, to me, it is an existential crisis for the city. Anybody who doesn't understand that, I just don't think has been paying attention.
1: Well, and that's why I appreciate your efforts, because I want the team to remain forever as well. I've got two more questions for you. I got to be honest with you. I've never seen a new owner take over and have a worse 2 to 3 week run in the press like we saw with Tom Dundon. How does that happen?
0: Good question. I think there's just a lot going on that's unprecedented. I don't think you've ever had a lease negotiation playing out in the middle of a team transition. I don't know that, you know, if Tom Dundon had taken over the team in the off season, or if the Blazers had simply missed the playoffs, I don't think that his cost-cutting measures, such as they were, would have landed with such force. I mean, people really responded to the two-way guys not traveling in the playoffs. You know, the coaching question, you know, what they're willing to pay a coach, obviously has been, you know, has generated a lot of consternation. I think that a lot of stuff happens in the off season with the business side of an organization, and people don't even notice. I think if next year you turn around and if there have been some changes to the traveling party or whatever, I don't know that people would have even totally noticed. So I think a lot of it was that it happened when there was a lot of focus on the Blazers and a lot of enthusiasm. I also think that, you know, Tom probably didn't quite, I think Tom had somewhat underestimated the difference in the visibility of an NBA owner versus an NHL owner. You know, like in Raleigh with the Hurricanes, you know, he's gone through this before where people were concerned he was going to move the team and an arena deal. I never heard about it, Chad. Did you?
1: No.
0: Like, I don't know what's going on with the Carolina Hurricanes and the NHL, but in the NBA, owners are celebrities. Like, I don't think I know one NHL owner who doesn't also own an NFL or an NBA team. It just isn't quite the same thing. And maybe there's NHL fans who are out there going to tell me I'm crazy, but as a person whose life is sports and paying very close attention to the sports business, I just don't think the NHL has the same sort of mainstream breakthrough, especially when you're talking about the owner. So I think that maybe Tom's a little bit caught off guard by how much focus there was on this stuff. But also, you know, everything sort of plays into this fear that Portlanders have about losing the Blazers or about being taken advantage of. So the idea that now he's coming in and pinching pennies and you know, he's a, you know, Scrooge McDundon, as I called him, or El Cheapo, you know, that's fun in games, really. But, like, I do think that his, like, penny pinching has been overstated. Because if you look at the Hurricanes, they've spent on their roster. They've spent on facilities for their players. I think in the NBA, there is more ancillary stuff you actually have to invest in. I don't think you can skimp on the coach and get away with it. And it's possible they'll turn around and hire Billy Donovan for $10 million a year and say, we needed to have a Hall of Fame coach. That was a priority. But I think the more likely scenario is that, yes, they want to come in well under market value on a coach. And you know, you buy low on a product and you sell high. And if you can, you know, if you can mine a young prospect who, you know, you can save several million dollars a year on and still get the same results, like, that's good business. I don't know that it works in the NBA, but I do think that is his philosophy.
1: All right, I've got one more question for you, and I really appreciate your insight. Did he really offer the job for $1 million to a coach?
0: Did he offer Thiago $1 million?
1: No, not Thiago, but I heard it might have been the coach at St. Louis, but has he offered the job up for like $1 million or just over $1 million? Because those reports have been out there. I just don't know if it's accurate.
0: I mean, I've reported that as well. I mean, that's what I've been told by multiple people, that, you know, when the Blazers have had conversations with candidates, their agents, that, you know, for certain candidates, they want to be in kind of that $1 million or $1.5 million range. And, you know, that is the, you know, the... It sort of just gets kind of watered down anecdotally, you know, the idea that Josh Schertz at St. Louis is offered $1 million. He's like, hey, I already make $4 million here. Like, I don't know the dialogue went exactly like that, Chad.
1: Yeah.
0: You know, things get said on a podcast and taken as gospel. But the $1 million to $1.5 million is absolutely something that they has originated within the Blazers. That doesn't mean they're going to end up paying $1 million. They might come in higher. But, you know, I mean, I've been told directly, like, hey, we've talked to other candidates that have that, you know, would require more, and, you know, for the right coach, we're willing to pay more. But that doesn't mean that we won't still end up hiring a college coach for $1.5 million. So that is absolutely in play here. So yes, but where I think that things get lost is people are like, oh, they talked to so-and-so, therefore the $1 million thing, $1.5 million thing was BS. It's not. It just isn't a hard cap.
1: Okay. Yeah.
0: They're not limiting themselves to $1 million or $1.5 million.
1: Yeah. Like, I don't have an issue. Like, if you do a coaching search and you find a guy that you truly believe is the best coach for your team moving forward, and because he has no experience, he comes in at 1.5 or 2 million, or he's at the bottom of the scale, that's fine. But I don't want the coach to be hired just based off of cost savings. You know what I'm saying?
0: No, he would take this. You're hiring the guy because he's the only person who would take the bottom of the barrel deal.
1: Yes.
0: That is what you don't want. You don't want to miss out on all of these great candidates because you can't play at their price level. And I will say, you know, obviously Taylor Jenkins has come off the board. Michael Malone has come off the board. I think Taylor Jenkins would have been a good candidate.
1: I agree.
0: But there are more highly esteemed coaching candidates available this cycle than I can really remember. I mean, Mike Budenholzer has won a championship. Frank Vogel has won a championship. Tom Thibodeau, not a good fit for Portland, but he's available. And it's like, so you start looking around it. Billy Donovan, obviously, like the caliber of coaches, and these are guys who should be working in the NBA and will be working in the NBA. And then you turn around and hire the JV coach from Chemeketa Community College. Like, it's the math is nothing. But if there's somebody like, I mean, you know, Sean Sweeney is a name that has bounced around. That's somebody that, you know, he has Dallas ties. Tom knows Dallas well, obviously. Somebody who makes a lot of sense, but you're not getting him for $1 million. You're not getting him for $4 million because he's one of the best assistant coaches in the NBA, and the Spurs could win a championship with him as the top assistant. So it's like, if you want Sean Sweeney, you're not getting him for $1 or $2 million. It's going to cost you. It's going to cost you a market rate. And if they want to pay market rate, they have a good roster that is going to be attractive to coaches. I mean, this is one of those things that's going to sound made up, but I talked to a veteran head coach today who said, I love their roster. Are they still trying to go cheap with the job? So it's like, it is an appealing job if the Blazers want to pay for it. If they want to pay for that kind of candidate.
1: That's terrific. In the piece, you mentioned that you still have your ticket stub from your first Blazer game in 96. Who was that opponent that you saw in 96?
0: Dude, it's a great story. It was the last regular season game of the 96 season. They played the Lakers. And as you probably remember, that was the year that Magic came back for half the season.
1: Yes.
0: So my first NBA game was seeing... My first NBA game was watching Magic Johnson's last career regular season game.
1: At power forward.
0: In the playoffs for, exactly. And Anthony Keeler got hurt in that game. I've gone back and looked at the box score because I was young enough that I don't have super distinct memories of the course of the game. It was also 30 years ago. But I will never forget that my first NBA game was Magic Johnson's last regular season game in his comeback season.
1: Gosh, that's
0: and,
1: awesome.
0: You know, really cool.
1: That's really cool. All right, Bill Orem, Oregonian, you got to read the piece. It's a terrific job today, and it is simply titled Debunking the Myths and Misconceptions About Portland and the Trailblazers Motus Center Deal. Hey, Bill, great work. I appreciate you, and thank you for being a champion for the Blazers, because you and I, at the core of it, we're sports fans, but we really care about this area, and we love our Trailblazers, and we don't want them to go anywhere. It's very simple.
0: I know what experience I had as a young Trailblazer fan, and obviously as a journalist, you lose that same fandom. But I remember the little kid in me who grew up loving the Trailblazers and what that meant in my life. And to be in Oregon, which often felt like, you know, off the map of the rest of the United States, especially in the world of major sports. And having the Trailblazers was so core to my identity as a kid that the idea that they could escape when there's something that can be done about it is one of the most horrifying things I could even fathom. So I appreciate the opportunity to discuss it with you, Chad.
1: All right, thanks, buddy. Now you can go get the kids off the screen now.
0: Exactly. Gotta do it.
1: Thanks, all right, take care. There's Bill Orem. All right, I think my first Trailblazer game, 1989, late in the season, Denver Nuggets. And the Nuggets won the game 136 to 127. Big day for Michael Adams. Maybe. All right, 503-248-0620. Great work from Bill Orem. Really appreciate that. If you got any thoughts, 503-248-0620 is your telephone number. Now, the first NBA game going to tip off coming up here in about 15 minutes. Game 4, the Pistons and Cavaliers from Cleveland.

0: didn't have their best stuff. And Shai Gilgeous-Alexander didn't have his best stuff. Oklahoma City still had the resourcefulness to get the win and get the sweep, knock the Lakers out of the playoffs and move on now to the Western Conference Finals, where they'll await the winner of this thrilling series between the Timberwolves and the Spurs. And, of course, the big question now for L.A., what do you do with LeBron James? The goal, obviously, is to build your roster around Luka Doncic and make sure that he's got the right people around him to have an opportunity to compete for a championship. It's hard to imagine that they can get that done if they bring LeBron back. So we'll hear from J.J. Redick on the future of the Lakers and what they need to do after the Thunder just dropped the hammer on them. And the good thing is, just like with the Blazers getting whacked by the Spurs in round number one, the Lakers getting hammered by Oklahoma City in round number two. You know, when you play a great team, they really make it clear on who you are and where you fit in the pecking order in your conference. I think the Blazers came out of that series against San Antonio understanding that, hey, we have some good pieces, but we're a long ways away from where we need to be to compete for a championship. And the Lakers, too. They had a good year, but they don't stack up to Oklahoma City or the top teams in the Western Conference. And the reality is, in the West, it's not just San Antonio and Oklahoma City. There are multiple teams with versatile rosters who can compete at a high level. And so you've got to take a look around and understand who you are and what you need to do to get to where you want to be. It's tough. The competition in the Western Conference is tough. That game tonight's going to be awesome. 5 o'clock, NBC and Peacock, Spurs and Timberwolves. It's really turned out to be a highly competitive series. The Minnesota Timberwolves do not back down to anyone. They're tough. They're gritty. They defend. Their coach is superb, and they've been game in this series against San Antonio. And they've also shown great toughness, you know, with the injury to Anthony Edwards. He's come back and been able to play since game one, which is amazing to me. Naz Reid showed toughness, getting blasted in the face by a Wimby elbow in game four, turned his ankle, left the game, came back, and finished strong. And they've had a number of young guys step up to make plays when they've needed it the most. So I give them a lot of credit for their work and their effort. And for San Antonio, I just continue to be impressed. Young roster for the most part. They've obviously got a superstar in Victor Wembanyama, but they play really well together. Even when Wemby got ejected from the game in game number four, the Spurs put themselves in a position to win the game. Unfortunately, they had no answer for Ant. And I believe, and this is a great stat, but for Chris Finch, that game, game number four, when Wemby got tossed, I think it was the highest amount of drives to the basket that they've had in his tenure as coach. So Minnesota was quite clear on what needed to be done when Wemby got ejected. We're going to attack the paint. We're going to go at the rim. And we're going to take advantage of the fact that we don't have an 8-footer trying to block every shot when we go in there. So very smart to recognize the opportunity and cash in. And Anthony Edwards even mentioned that after the game that, hey, we had to take advantage of the opportunity. San Antonio's still good without Wemby, but they're not the same team without him, obviously. Because of his presence, the way he can block shots, the way he changes shots, he's a problem for Julius Randle and anyone else that wants to enter the paint, obviously. So game tonight should be awesome. Highly contested. And now, just like, and this is what I love about the NBA playoffs. NFL, you get one game. But in the NBA playoffs, it really is like a soap opera where you have action game to game. The teams and the players start to get familiar with one another. You get some drama. You get some bitterness. You get tempers at flare. And everything just ratchets up every single game as you move forward. So the Timberwolves are not going to forget that elbow that was thrown. And it was dirty. So it should be very interesting to see how the game plays out tonight. Now, coming up on the show, I've got two guests today. And Alex Spring, former Coug and with E4 Sports, is going to join. The main reason why I want to talk to him is he texted me last week. He just had his first hole-in-one. And he was pretty excited about it. He's been playing golf for a long time. So we'll talk to him about that. I also want to get his take on some of the players coming out of the draft and what he's looking for as they move on into their NFL careers. So Alex Brink, hole-in-one club he belongs to now. We'll talk to him coming up at 3:20. And then at 5:20, Dave Decker to BlazersEdge.com. I want to get his take on what we're seeing right now in the NBA playoffs. And we'll get the answers about, like with the Lakers and the Blazers, about, you know, playing a great opponent and what that reveals to you about your own squad. But the most important thing I want to ask him is, how do you know when it's the right time to make a big trade? You know, the Blazers are now in a very interesting spot where they have some veteran contracts and they have some draft picks. They've got resources to be able to go out and make a big move if they want to make a big move and maybe make a play on someone like Giannis. But what I want to know is, how do you know when it's the right time? They've got a young core that's developing. They've got some nice young pieces that showed flashes this year. Is it time now to unload some of those pieces to bring in a player like Giannis, who's 31 years old? I just don't know what the formula is to know when the right time to bring that type of player in. I want them to go after Giannis. I also wish that he wasn't 31 years old. But is now the right time? So we'll talk with Dave Deckard about that. I want to get his take on that. I want to know what he thinks about that. And if he had his choice of the guys who may be available, would you go after Giannis? And we'll ask him about the fit and how he thinks Giannis might fit with this group of guys. But the Blazers, in order to get someone like Giannis, we're talking about multiple players, and they're going to want some of the young guys. So you're going to have to say goodbye to Scoot or Shaden almost definitely. But you're also talking about multiple picks. And three picks is probably not going to be enough to get it done. You're probably going to have to go with four picks. So four picks and players to bring in Giannis. Is that worth it? So we'll talk to Dave Deckard at 520. Now, you can reach out and call the show at 503-248-0620. You can also hit me up on social media. You'll find me there at Chad and Rip City, at Chad and Rip City. We can talk playoffs. We can talk NFL schedule. The full schedule will pop Thursday at 5. And so, obviously, we'll break it down and go through it. We got word today that the Broncos are going to open up their season Monday Night Football. First Monday night game of the year in Kansas City against the Chiefs. And I'm happy. They have to play at Kansas City at some point during the season. Better to get them early than it is late in December. Not only that, but Patrick Mahomes is coming off a serious knee injury. I would much rather play the Chiefs early at Kansas City and get Mahomes before he's back to being 100%, if he's even available to play in game number one. So I kind of like the way that lines up, but it doesn't get any better than that. The NFL, they're geniuses when it comes to their schedule. They do a great job of throwing division rivalries out in week number one, and it just whets our appetite, and we want more and more and more. But that is a big-time matchup. Broncos, Chiefs in the first Monday Night Football game of the year. And I hate Kansas City. I respect Patrick Mahomes. He's one of the greatest football players I've ever seen. But I still hate him. I don't like their fans. I don't like Arrowhead. I don't like their Chiefs chant. I don't like the fact that they win a lot. Andy Reid's a nice guy, but I don't like him. It's division hate. And it's okay. Division hate is a good, healthy type of hate. You're not supposed to like the teams that you're in your division that you play twice a year, especially a team like Kansas City that until last year was dominating the NFL. So we'll see how things look. I do want Patrick to come back healthy. He's just fun to watch. So we'll get the full schedule Thursday at 5 o'clock. But it's going to be a lot of fun. Football season is the best. And once we get the schedule that pops, really all I care about now is knowing when the Broncos play in Arizona against the Cardinals and whether or not it lines up with a proper weekend to where I can get the home ASU game and also get the home the Broncos playing at Arizona. So you get the double dip there. A little college football Saturday, NFL Sunday. That's what I'm talking about right there. So there you have it. The schedule pop on Thursday. Now, tomorrow, so we get one NBA game tonight. We get one tomorrow. Both games are at 5. Tomorrow's games will be on ESPN. It's Detroit and Cleveland game 5. So the Pistons dominated games 1 and 2. They were very competitive in game 3 before the Cavs pulled away late in that game, thanks to James Harden. And then the Cavs put together a 24-0 run in game 4 between the second and third quarter and blew game 4 open. And so they evened up the series. The weird part about the Cavs, they're great at home, but they can't win on the road. That's wild to me. The home team is 11-0 in series that the Cavs have played in thus far. In the first round against Toronto and now against Detroit. And for the Pistons, critical that they get this game 5 at home because you don't want to go back to Cleveland facing a 3-2 deficit in that series. The winner's going to move on and face the Knicks. And now you look at these two series that are going to go long, and we know they're at least going to go 6. But think about the advantage now for Oklahoma City, who got the sweep last night over the Lakers. They're going to be able to sit back and get some much-needed rest. And then same thing goes for the New York Knicks. They had an injury to OG Anunoby. Now they're going to be able to sit back and rest while these other teams beat the crap out of each other. So a big advantage for New York and Oklahoma City, because obviously you want to be playing your best basketball, but you also want to be as healthy as possible. And I tell you what, you coming out of the Minnesota-San Antonio series, whoever wins that series, they're going to be exhausted. It's been a very physical series. Physical. I mean, guys just ramming into each other. Physical play. And the Timberwolves, well, it's going to be really fun to watch tonight, because Mitch Johnson, the Spurs head coach, he did a good job of complaining and really trying to get his message out about Wimby and the way that he's being guarded by the Timberwolves. I do not expect Minnesota to back off at all. The only way to play Wimby is to get physical with the guy, because he's so big and so long. And if you let him move freely, he's going to kill you. The question is, how tight will they call that game tonight? All right, we'll come back and we'll talk to Alex Brink, who is now a member of the Hole in One Club. He was down at Bandon Dunes. I got to get his take on Bandon, get his take on the Hole in One, and we'll talk some NFL draft and some of the players and how they fit with their teams. 503-248-0620 is your telephone number. Brendan Slaughter is here. Chad Doing is here. You got the Rip City Drive on your home of the Blazers, Rip City Radio 620.
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0: All right, he is fresh off his trip to Bandon Dunes, former Washington State Cougars quarterback, and with U4 Sports. Alex Brink is back on the Rip City Drive. Alex, I have not been to Bandon Dunes, the golf heaven. I'm jealous that you got to go, but how was the experience?
21: Wait. You've never been to Bandon Dunes?
0: I haven't. And the only reason why, Alex, is that I don't want to go by myself. And I haven't been able to find a time where I can get a group of my golfing buddies together to go. And so I feel like I'm missing out because everyone that's been, they, one, think I'm an idiot for not going. And two, they're like, you're not going to believe it. It is literally golf heaven.
21: Well, I'd be happy to go with you, Chad, anytime, just so you can experience it, because it certainly is, it is golf heaven. You got to get down there for sure. But my experience is fantastic. It's, Bandon's the type of place, if you get the right weather, probably if you, no matter what the weather, but certainly when you get the right weather, it is heaven on earth. So we got great weather, and I was there Sunday to Wednesday. I got 5 full rounds in, plus the par three. I played a lot of golf. It's probably about my max golf capacity, honestly. And it was all in support of a really cool organization called the Freshwater Trust. They've been running the Fight for Fish tournament down there for 22 years. So I got to be a part of that, which was pretty special. It's a special group of people.
0: That is pretty awesome. I'm so glad. Now, when you're on the course, did you have a caddy with you to kind of give you pointers and help you understand the lay of the course?
21: I did. I think I'm a little biased down there. You kind of have to. I mean, the greens are certainly a little, they can be a little tricky. Also off the tee boxes, particularly when you're playing like a course like Bandon Trails, that's got a little different feel to it, or Pacific Dunes. It's nice to know that like you don't have to pull driver every time and you could hit iron or you could hit something else. So like that was a big part of it. I felt like knowing where to hit it and how to hit it is a huge piece. And you really can't do it without a caddy. And these guys have been there, a lot of them 20 plus years. I mean, they know the course inside and out.
0: Yeah, no doubt. Now, you've played a lot of golf in a lot of different places. How challenging overall are the courses at Bandon?
21: Well, it certainly depends on the weather, right? Like if the wind's blowing, it changes the calculus of all of it. I think Pacific Dunes, in my opinion, when the wind's blowing, it's one of the harder courses out there. It's hard to hit fairways. It's super tight. That can be a real challenge. The holes down on the water are spectacular, but it can be a challenge. But also Bandon Trails. Bandon Trails is a really tough track. It's one of my favorite. It's probably my favorite one down there to play. Visually, my first ever round down there was at the OG Bandon Dunes course. So like that's probably where my heart is. But, as far as the playability, Bandon Trails is difficult and super fun. But, again, we got pretty mild conditions. So that makes it really enjoyable when it's not windy and rainy.
0: So the conditions were mild throughout the entire trip then?
21: Yeah, it was, you know, I mean, you get 10 or 12 mile per hour winds, you know, probably some gusts in the 15, but nothing like you see, you know, you see the fun social media posts when people are, you know, trying to hit drivers in the par threes, or, you know, the wind's whipping up their clothes.
0: All right. You got to talk to me about the hole-in-one experience. It's your first. It's pretty freaking awesome. I was so happy when you texted me. You said, dude, I just got my first hole-in-one. What course, what hole, what distance? Lay it out for us.
21: Yeah, I mean, I kind of buried the lead, I guess, to some degree, right? Like, the trip was great, but this was certainly the highlight I did. I got my first ever hole-in-one, Bandon Dunes number 2. It was also in kind of a competitive scoring round for this tournament.
0: Yes.
21: So that was really fun. And, yeah, and Bandon Dunes is about 100. It was 170 yards true. I played it about 175. So anybody that's played there, you got to hit it up the hill a little bit. And, I mean, I hit a 7-iron about as good as I could hit it, to be honest with you, and kind of ripped it off a backstop. And I couldn't see it. Like, that's the cone was wild, right? It's like, you can't really, I couldn't see it with where the pin was. And a guy playing in our group hit a great shot, too. We walked up on the green, and the caddy goes, boys, there's only one ball here. And I was like, no way. Like, right? It's like here, like it would happen here. And we kind of peek all around into a collection area, and there was only one ball on the green. And so I walked over the top of the cup and I saw my mark on the ball. And needless to say, I went pretty crazy. It was it was really special. Super fun moment. I got to share it with some great people, you know, that were in my group. And it was fun. It's hard. Then you got to go tee off on the next tee box. It's like my heart was pounded. I was like, felt like a tour guy. You know what I mean? Pretty special moment for sure.
0: Gosh, that's so awesome, man. And that's the thing too, is like your heart starts pounding, your blood's pumping, and then you got to step up to the tee box and be able to return to form, because the last thing you want to do is duff a drive after getting an ace.
21: You know what the worst part is? Here's the worst part, right? This is how, like, you know, out of body I was, is I used the hole in one ball on number 3. I forgot to put it away, so I played the whole hole with it. And the caddy didn't want to tell me, right? Because, like, we're in this round. So we get to this 4 tee box. I go to tee it up. He's like, brother, what are you doing? Like, give me that ball. I was like, oh gosh, yeah, I totally forgot, you know. But, you know, it's funny. You said I texted you, and people are like, why are you texting Chad, right? Like, you have been one of these people in my recent life on my golf journey to continue to improve, all thanks to the Henninger Golf Farm and Brian Henninger and Amy Simonson, right? So, like, you knew how important it was to me. So I sent Brian and Amy a text to let them know you were on that short list of people that got a text as well, because we've had so much fun in our golf journeys together.
0: No, it's been great, because you really had a similar path that I did, Alex, where you've always played golf and you've always enjoyed it. But over the last few years, you really started to take it seriously and really try to up your game with the golf farm. And so to talk to you about your rounds and how you're playing and what's going on, it's like we're speaking the same language. So I was so excited for you. And, you know, a hole-in-one is like, you just don't expect it to happen. So when it does, it's just like such a bizarre experience. It's awesome.
21: So out of body. Such an out of body experience. It was very wild. You know? And then it was cool. There was a starter like up there in between 2 and 3 tee box, or the 2 and 3 green and tee box. And, right, so he's like radioing all over the course. So I pretty much walked up on every group, and they were, you know, giving me a high five, which is kind of cool.
0: Now, the most important question is, does your business partner and Oregon Duck, Ryan DiPaolo, have an ace?
21: You know, this is actually a very fortuitous conversation. He does not have an ace.
0: Yes!
21: We played in a charity golf tournament yesterday, and he sunk a putt for money. It was for like a few $1,000s.
0: Yes.
21: He hit this long putt, and then he starts texting everybody in our organization, is it better to have a hole in one or sink a putt for big money? You know what I mean? And fortunately, everybody said hole in one.
0: Yeah,
21: so,
0: hole in one.
21: You know, he had that on me at least.
0: Gosh, that's so awesome. I'm just sad that I remember back in the day that they used to put hole in ones in the newspaper like the Oregonian. I just wish I could have opened up the fish wrap and seen Alex Brink ace. At Bandon Dunes, that would have been pretty sweet.
21: That would have been all time.
0: And then you could have cut it out and put it up in DiPaolo's office, too. He would have loved that.
21: Yeah, no doubt.
0: Okay, well, I've got to go to Bandon Dunes, man. I'm so glad you had a chance to go. Now, I do have a couple of football questions for you coming out of the draft. You know, we talked a lot about Fernando Mendoza. I know you were really impressed with his run last year at Indiana. He goes to the Raiders. First overall pick, the team hired Clint Kubiak, who you know is coach. They also signed Kirk Cousins to be a quarterback. What do you think about that situation for Mendoza coming in as a rook?
21: Look, I think it's really, really good in the sense that he has somebody that he can learn from and compete with. You know, I think pretty highly of Kirk Cousins in general as a quarterback. You know, we've talked about that before, but I also you know, you and I have talked about this a lot, that there's an element in the NFL where, especially if you're the first overall draft pick, going to a place like, going to a place like the Raiders, where although I think they're better under Clint Kubiak, or they should be better, it's still been a tough organization,
0: yes,
21: right,
0: to very win much with. So.
21: And so, you know, I think for Mendoza to not have to go in and be the guy right away, I think it's super important. It just gives him the freedom to go play and learn, and he'll be the guy probably at some point during the year, is my guess. It's just, that's the way it works when you're the number one overall pick as a quarterback. But if he's not, right, if Cousins plays well and he gets to sit and learn, it's only going to help his development along the way. And if you just think about some of the, you know, the really high level players that have, you know, that have had a chance to sit, or, you know, have gone through the transit, you know, we've talked to so much about, Sam Dalton and like all the things he went through. And then we've talked about all the things that, say a guy, you know, some of these guys that are that at first and then got their opportunity, like Jordan Love in with the Packers. I mean, I really think like that's the path to success in the NFL.
0: Well, that's what I was going to ask you, by bringing in Cousins. That tells me that they'll start Mendoza if he's ready, but at least they know they've got a veteran they can lean on. I just think it's like the best of both worlds. If Mendoza dominates camp and is ready, you play him. If not, then there's no rush, right?
21: No doubt. And Cousins knows the offense and he knows what to expect. And so there's going to be like an element there where he's maybe a step ahead. And, mm-hmm. I just think in those situations, when you can be the young guy that's the backup, right, there's less expectation to start. You can learn, and when you do get your chance, he's going to be ready. I mean, we know Fernando Mendoza as a player is, you know, he's uber gifted and super smart and all these things that like should lend to success in the NFL. But oftentimes when it has to happen right away, like with Darnold at the Carolina and the Jets and things like that, it's not, because they're bad situations organizationally. So I think the more important thing is Raiders got a good coach. They had a great draft class. They made some moves in free agency. So I think in general, it seems to be a more solidified situation than maybe it would have been, say, this time last year.
0: All right. As you know, I'm a big fan of Jordan Tyson and some of the Sun Devils with Kenny Dillingham. He was drafted by the Saints in the top 10, which is really cool. You know, health has always been a question mark for him, but how do you think his game will translate to the NFL level?
21: Yeah, I think it translates really well. I mean, he's kind of a five-tool player, so to speak, at wide receiver. I think he can really stretch the field with his speed, get big frame, goes up and gets the ball, but he's a solid route runner. Yes, I think injuries, that's been a little bit of a red flag, but it, in the NFL, if you can get a dynamic playmaker like that, especially for Kellen Moore, like trying to find guys that can make the big play, I think that's super important. I will say, it's like for the Saints, going receiver that early is definitely a roll of the dice, assuming you've got the guy you want pulling the trigger, and do you have all the other pieces you need? But I mean, Tyson, it just in a vacuum, is a special player.
0: All right. I know that we're both big fans of the Rams and their operation and their coach. What did you make of them taking Ty Simpson in round number one?
21: What did I think? Well, I was surprised, like everybody else. I think Ty Simpson's a really solid player. I've known him since he was an Elite 11 quarterback. Obviously, coach's kid. Like, he's got all the things, right, that you would want. The concerns I have the same concerns everybody else has, which is, against the best competition, he maybe wasn't his best, right? And so, although he played at a high level as far as, in the SEC and playing for Bama and those sort of things, and he sat and waited and bided his time, which I think is kudos to him. I worry that maybe he doesn't have enough snaps under his belt, and his best football is not played against the best teams, right? And that's the NFL. That's not the way that happens. Now, for the Rams, I think it works because you're for sure getting another year, if not a couple, out of Stafford. They're still in that window where I think they want to compete for championships. The reaction from Sean McVay and all that stuff, I don't know what to make of that. Right? I thought that was a little odd, but I definitely think Ty Simpson can be a quality player in the NFL. I think the value at that pick was pretty low. I think he could have gone somewhere else. You could have gotten him somewhere else along the line.
0: Yeah, no question about it. I know you're familiar with Mekhi Lemon, big time receiver out of USC. How do you think he's going to fit with the Eagles, who have a different brand of offense than most teams?
21: Well, I think, you know, it just, Lemon is a really, you know, physical player and a guy that I think, you know, really attacks the position at receiver.

0: was drafted Jonah Coleman, running back. The one stat that I love about him for a team that needs an inside runner, he led the nation in yards after contact.
1: Yeah, well, for anybody that didn't watch college football or watch Jonah Coleman, that's not surprising at all. That young man's built like a bowling ball. He's got his legs are bigger than tree trunks. They're huge, and he's low to the ground, right? He's a shorter back. Over the years, you've seen a lot of success of backs built like him because, you know, there's just less contact, less ability to make contact, right, with his frame. If people go low on him, they kind of bounce off. He has great contact balance. So, you know, I did get to watch a lot of him. He ate up Washington State a couple of years, 3 years ago. And then when Washington State played in Seattle in the Apple Cup and John Mateer beat the Huskies, I mean, if they just handed it off to Jonah Coleman the whole time instead of trying to throw the football, they probably would have beat the Cougs, right? And so, you know, I think he's that type of player. He's got good enough top-end speed. But, you know, to your point about being between the tackles, I think he's a guy who can get you really hard yards at the NFL level.
0: And one thing I wanted to ask about him, he's also been praised for his pass protection. And a lot of running backs, when they come into the NFL, they can't be on the field on third down because the coach doesn't trust them to pick up blitzes. But he's really good at it. So, like, what type of coaching was Jonah Coleman getting that some of these guys don't? How do you learn how to be a good pass protector as a running back, you know, coming through high school and college?
1: It's probably a couple layers to that. I mean, I think the biggest thing is that he's played for Jed Fish for so long, who was, you know, Fish was in the NFL forever, right? You know, he ran a more under center pro style offense. There was a lot of play action pass. There's a lot of protection schemes where the back is asked to scan and pick up extra guys. You know, some of it's schematic, right? Like if you play in the air raid offense or you're in a more of a spread offense, typically those backs are involved in the pass game more and less in protection maybe. And maybe just by design, they're not, you know, physically built to protect the quarterback. Like maybe a guy like Jonah Coleman, who's, again, in a pro style offense, he's meant to run between the tackles, which by design, he's got a little bit bigger frame in that sense. And then he plays for a coach that was in the NFL and has an expectation of running backs protecting the quarterback and being involved in pass protection.
0: Alex, what's the key focus right now as we are getting close to summertime at E4 Sports?
1: So many great things at E-Force right now. We're obviously heading into summertime, so there's a ton of summer camp options. If you've got a young athlete, you know, anywhere from age 7 to 17, we've probably got something for them. But certainly in the summer for, you know, younger athletes, 8th grade and below, a bunch of football summer camps. We've got baseball summer camps, multi-week camps in June and July. We've got some basketball camps inside of our facility in Milwaukee. You can go to e4sports.com. 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
0: All right, one final question. The golf ball, the hole-in-one ball, where is it? And did you write anything on the golf ball? And do you have it displayed? What are you going to do with it?
1: Well, so there's actually an even cooler part to the story, which is I drove down to Bandon with a good friend of mine named Casey Kloss. Casey Kloss is a receiver at Portland State from Lake Oswego.
0: His dad is the famous Rob Kloss, who's a tremendous human being.
1: Yeah, one of the best families out there, right? And so on the same day that I got my hole-in-one, Casey Kloss got a hole-in-one at the Preserve par 3 as well. So we both got hole-in-ones on the same day. It was both our first, and we drove down together. So we are going to get all of our stuff we got, flags and pictures and balls and stuff. We're gonna get them kind of matted and framed all together and get something pretty cool done up. So we're working on that right now.
0: That is awesome. All right, so any updates on the We Play Open? Do we have a date?
1: Oh, God bless you. Thank you for reminding me. We just have it finalized. We got a little changes here, but we are super excited. We are moving venues. We're going to Oswego Lake Country Club, which is going to be a really cool change. Yep, we're going to go a Monday in the fall. It's going to be October 13th. I want to make sure I get that right October 19th, Monday, October 19th at Oswego Lake Country Club. So we got a little more time to plan, get everybody out there. It's going to be the same great event. We're going to have even more access to the course and great food and beverage and so many things. So we're fired up to be at OLCC. October 19th, we play golf tournament. I will make sure I send that information out. But if you're interested about supporting youth athletes in the state of Oregon,

0: check out weplayfoundation.org. That is our nonprofit foundation.
1: Well, I enjoyed catching up with you. Congratulations on your ace, man. That is awesome. And you got to share it with Casey Kloss, who is a great man. So this is awesome. Great story, and I'm happy for you, buddy.
0: Thanks, brother. I appreciate you. Thanks for having me on.
1: You got it. There's Alex Brink, former Coug. Got the ace down at Band of Dunes. That's pretty, pretty good. 503-248-0620 is your telephone number. You can reach out. Anything you want to talk about is fine by me. We can talk NBA playoffs. We can talk about the NFL schedule. I do want to take a look at the power rankings put out by ESPN post offseason maneuvers, both free agency and the draft. And as a Bronco fan, I feel pretty good right now, aside from Bo Nix having multiple ankle surgeries. Outside of that, it's nice to know that your team is going to be a legit contender going into the year. You don't have to worry about quarterback. You don't have to worry about this or that or whatever. But Jonah Coleman, the running back from Washington, it's going to be very tasty to sit back and watch him between the tackles. That's a tough son of a gun right there. Led the nation in yards after contact. Like, you can hit him either behind or at the line of scrimmage. He's still going to get positive yards. That's how good he is. Now, see, the Raiders, they've done some smart things, but I can't trust them to be smart. But it's very simple. If Mendoza is not ready, then use Kirk Cousins. No need to rush him out there. I want Mendoza to be successful because I love his story. I love his attitude, his work ethic, the whole story. Like, he's super sharp, but he's also playing for the Raiders, which has been a sinking ship for years, run by pure incompetence. Let's hope that changes. At least they dipped into the Kubiak family to help with the head coach. But don't rush him out there. If he's not ready, he's not ready. Play Kirk Cousins. There's no need to rush him out there. They're not competing for a Super Bowl next year, for crying out loud. But if he dominates camp and proves he's the best quarterback, then put him out there. All right, we'll keep things rolling. You got the Rip City Drive.
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15: What's happening, fellow sports fans? It's Andy West. Let's take a look back at this day in sports history, May 12th. We'll start off today in 1966, where St. Louis's Busch Stadium opens. At that time, it was officially called Civic Center Busch Memorial Stadium, or Busch Stadium 2. The Cardinals would beat the Braves 4-3 with a Lou Brock RBI single in the 12th. Busch Stadium would be demolished in 2005. Today in 1977, after 11 seasons with the New York Jets, Joe Namath signs with the Los Angeles Rams for one final shot at glory. Namath was the starter for the Rams the first four games of that year, but the aging QB did not perform well. He threw more interceptions than touchdowns and appeared over the hill as he tried to elude defenders. He retired shortly after that season. And today in 2014, LeBron James ties his playoff career high with 49 points. Chris Bosh makes the tie-breaking three-pointer with 57 seconds left, and the Miami Heat beat the Brooklyn Nets 102-96 for a 3-1 lead in the Eastern Conference semifinals. LeBron's record for points in a playoff game is now 51, set in May of 2018.
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1: Well, you Seahawk fans should be happy, and there's one common link between the top teams from last year and what their pathway was in the offseason this year. Continuity. So the current power rankings in the NFL, now that we've finished the draft and free agency, no surprise, but the Seattle Seahawks are number one. And according to the power rankings from ESPN, it says the Super Bowl champions didn't lose anyone on their offensive line, returning all 11 players who had at least one snap last season. That group should improve with continuity, and one draft pick could be their biggest addition of the offseason. General Manager John Schneider traded a 2027 fourth-round pick to draft Iowa's Bo Stevens in the fifth round. The AP All-American in 2025 looks like he's going to provide some much-needed competition for Anthony Bradford at right guard. So the Seahawks went with continuity. And I'm a big believer in continuity, especially on the offensive line. When you get the familiarity of that group and those guys working together, they tend to get better in terms of their footwork, being synchronized in their movement, especially in the type of scheme that they run. It's just going to put Seattle in a great position. And I think the good thing is now for Sam Darnold, coming off the Super Bowl win, I would imagine mentally for him, he'll be able to relax from the standpoint that he is now the bona fide starter. He knows it. Seahawks fans know it. He just won a Super Bowl, and now he can go out. And I think with that more relaxed mindset, without that pressure behind him, he might play better. But I was really impressed with what he did last year, and I just think the Seahawks are in a great position to make a run at back-to-back. I mean, back-to-back is rare in the NFL, but the Hawks do have a chance because of their young playmakers. They've got an effective quarterback, love their coach, but John Schneider has done a great job of building that roster. He's one of my favorite executives in all of sports. I love his energy. I love his smarts. And, you know, the Seahawks, once they got rid of Pete Carroll, the one gentleman who benefited greatly was John Schneider because he gave him more autonomy. And so we're starting to see more of his imprints all over the roster. And that's a really good thing for the Seahawks, who are in great position. The LA Rams are second in the power rankings. And according to ESPN, it says the Rams went into the offseason knowing there would be significant turnover at the position, as the team had four pending free agents at corner. LA invested heavily at the position in March, trading for Trent McDuffie and signing Jalen Watson to a three-year deal. A cornerback was a roster weakness at the end of last season, including the Rams' NFC Championship game loss to the Hawks. But that's no longer the case for the first time since LA traded away Jalen Ramsey in March of 23. So the two teams who are going to be battling for NFC West supremacy are top two right now in the power rankings, post all of the offseason maneuvers. And I still think last year, it's amazing how these things work out. But that Thursday night football game in Seattle late in the year, where the Hawks were down big, and it looked like the Rams were going to run away with another victory over the Hawks, they come all the way back, tie it up, get two-point conversions, get a great special teams play. It goes into overtime. The Rams go right down the field and score. The Hawks go back down the field and get a ridiculous touchdown and a two-point conversion and end up winning the game. And that was the win that allowed them to have home field advantage, which powered them into the Super Bowl. Crazy. All right, let's go out to the phones. My man Mitch in New Jersey wants to chime in. Mitch, what's cracking? What's on your mind?
17: What's popping, Chad? Mike, you want to talk to me? I understand. I can dig. Hey, first of all, that's the best division, the AFC West. I think the Raiders are going to be better. They finally got their quarterback. Now, I wish he didn't have transfer from Cal, but I'm happy that he's going to win the Heisman either this year or next year. And he didn't transfer. And I think he's going to be a top pick in two drafts now. Kevin Sagapolitelli, great name. Sounds like an Italian restaurant. You're going to hear the name. He's going to be first quarterback taken in the 28th draft. Cal's going to make noise. I got to remember, it's the ACC they're in, not the Pac-12.
1: That's right, the ACC. Stupid. Now, you do have to admit, you may not have liked Mendoza transferring, but it turned out to be a pretty good decision by him, right, to go to Indiana? That was a good decision.
17: Okay, I think so. But all of a sudden, Indiana, he could have gone to any school. I guess the USC would have been at the wheel there. Because if Sagapolitelli wants to transfer, he better transfer to USC next year. I know Jalen Maiava could win the Heisman. If he had gone out this year, I think he would have been the second quarterback taken. Huh. I think the Rams made a mistake. Cardinals, they drafted Love. They should have made a move for Ty Simpson. But Rams should have had my boy, Kyle Lemon, or Kyle Murray. They could have signed him for a year. What were they thinking? That's one of they don't make too many bad moves there. Rams. And Sagapolitelli is going to be one of the best quarterbacks ever from Cal. Move over, Aaron Rodgers, Joe Capp. let him rest in peace. Pretty good actor, Adam 12, by the way, Joe Capp.
1: That's great. Hey, Mitch.
17: Little nugget there for you, buddy.
1: No, I love it, Mitch. What's that? No, I appreciate it, man. No, I'm excited. I can't wait for football season. I'm pumped.
17: I wait. I'm waiting for my Dodgers to start heating up. Come on, it's great. They have no room for rushing.
1: I know. Yeah, they lost again last night.
17: Come on.
1: Yeah, they got taken out by the Giants. They're now a half game behind the Padres in the West. I think the LA Dodgers are going to be just fine. They're just going through a little dip right now, but they're still by far the best team in all of baseball.
17: And with Sam Darnold, he's just warm. This is his best ball he has played since leaving USC. He was pretty good at USC. He didn't have a coach then. I think they were now. I love their talent that's coming in. The 27 class, they're building up on the 28, but the 50 class is going to be tremendous. A lot of talent. They're making the playoffs. They might be top five coming this playoffs. And I hope it's not going to be 24 teams. That is ridiculous. But I hear you're going to go to both Arizona games. You are one lucky dude, Chad. Thanks for taking my call, buddy.
1: You got it, buddy. I appreciate you, Mitch. I'll share my thoughts on the 24-team college football playoff. I disagree, Mitch. I think it's going to be awesome. If they're talking about it, the Coaches Association has given their endorsement for 24 teams. The more people tell me it's a bad idea, the more I know it's a good idea. So I'm all for it. All right, we're going to talk with Dave Deckard at 520. You got the Rip City Drive.
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0: 4 o'clock. What's going on, my friends? We start with the NFL. The full schedule is going to be released on Thursday at 5 o'clock, but we do have a leak. The Denver Broncos are going to play at the Kansas City Chiefs September 14th in the first Monday Night Football game of the year. Coming up today at 5 on NBC and Peacock, Game 5 of the Western Semis, Timberwolves at Spurs. That series all tied up at 2. San Antonio favored by 10. Victor Wembanyama will play after being ejected in Game 4 for the flagrant 2 when he threw an elbow in the face of Naz Reid. Tomorrow at 5 on ESPN, Game 5 of the Eastern Semis, the Cavs at the Pistons. That series all tied up at 2. Detroit favored by 4 in Game 5. The home team is 11-0 in Cavaliers playoff games so far this postseason. Got more of the Rip City Drive with Chad doing coming at you right now. 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

right, the main question I want to ask Dave Decker at 520. How do you know when it's the right time to make a big trade? And is right now the right time for the Blazers to make a big move at someone like Giannis? So we'll talk to Dave Deckard. He'll join me coming up at 520. I would encourage you to podcast. You can always do so on our free iHeartRadio app. Yesterday, I had Bill Orem of the Oregonian on, who put out a terrific piece in the Oregonian with the latest myths and truths involving the negotiations between the Blazers and the state and the city and the county to be able to get the arena funding in place so that the Trailblazers can remain in Portland for a long period of time. Now, Bill did tell me that if the package is put together and they agree to terms, he thinks that the Blazers will stay. The problem is, anytime you have to rely on government to handle a big deal, especially in this city, it's a little bit dicey. And I thought Bill made a good point in his piece where it's like, hey, it's never good business for the city to get into an arena deal. But on the other hand, considering the alternative of this city and this area losing their only professional sports team in the Portland Trailblazers, that would be devastating. It'd be devastating for all of us and the city, which needs help right now. So there you have it. And the problem is the leadership in this state over the last, what, 2-3 decades? It's been pretty poor. And now look at the result. Big businesses are leaving town. I think the Blazers, as Bill pointed out, were 30th in the league in big time sponsorship deals with big companies. So this area needs help. The last thing they need is to lose support in the Trailblazers. So encourage your local politicians to get this stuff done, because Dundon's not going to mess around. And the problem is, the other good point he made too, is that the local officials, state, city, and county, they do not need to be playing defense right now. They need to be playing offense and going out of their way to put together a sweetheart deal to keep this team in place for a long period of time. And the reason why is that if Dundon looks to get out, there are plenty of places that would go head over heels to do whatever is necessary to land an NBA team, because it's a scarce product. So just something to keep in mind. Always a little bit nerve-wracking when you get officials involved in negotiating, especially against shrewd businessmen like Tom Dundon. 503-248-0620 is your telephone number. Raise your hand for me if you enjoyed watching the Lakers get swept out of the postseason last night. I certainly did. And if you've lived in this area for an extended period of time, you're not a fan of the Lakers or their fake fans or anything that they bring to the table. LeBron James.

0: games, arrogance, a billion championships. There's a lot of reasons to hate the Lakers. 2000, Game 7, Western Conference Finals. I mean, you name it, we've experienced it all here in Portland. So the Lakers get bumped out of the postseason. And they went through a similar experience that the Blazers did. They played a superior opponent in the Oklahoma City Thunder. And Game 4 was the only game that the Thunder did not win by double digits. The Lakers put together a good effort last night. They were in a position to win the game, but they just couldn't get the job done down the stretch. And Oklahoma City capitalized with their depth, with their star power, with their defense, their versatility, and they move on now to the Western Conference Finals. So there's no shame in losing to OKC. We all knew that they were going to win that series, but the big question is moving forward for the Lakers is, how do you construct the roster? LeBron James is going to be a free agent, as is Rui Hachimura. They've got a decision to make about Austin Reeves, and they've got Luka Doncic. And I'll say the same thing about Luka that I said about Joel Embiid. If you're going to get paid the supermax and make tons of cash, which I don't have a problem with, you got to be available come postseason time. I'm telling you one thing. If I were the owner of any NBA team, I'm not investing heavy dollars into someone that plays sparingly or someone that you can't rely on to be there when their team needs them the most, which, of course, is the playoffs. And Luka sustained the injury, wasn't available, and the series probably would have been more competitive had they had Luka on the floor because he's such a dynamic, dominant offensive player. And the same thing with the Sixers. They couldn't rely on Joel Embiid. He made some contributions in their comeback series victory over Boston, but he was largely ineffective against the Knicks. Availability. Taking care of your body, being durable and being available for your team. It's really important. So the Lakers have choices to make. And the question is, moving forward, they know what they have to do. They got to build a team around Luka because he's the future. He's the star player. It's not LeBron James anymore because he's 40-plus years old. But after the game, JJ talked about, you know, how far they've come or how far away they are. And I think that's the big thing is you get a lot of truth coming out of a series against Oklahoma City, just like Portland did against San Antonio.
1: What's the gap between your group and a championship group?
2: That's what we got to figure out this offseason. I will say for the things that we set out to do and build our championship habits and build our championship communication and championship shape, I thought we were darn close to doing that. And it doesn't mean you're going to win a championship, but I take a lot of pride in our players and what they all individually went through, what we collectively went through, and what we turned out to be. You don't know on day one of training camp what you're going to turn out to be, and just proud of who we are.
0: In other words, we're not close. He's not going to throw all of his guys under the bus, but it was pretty obvious watching them play. They're not versatile enough. They're not good enough defensively. They don't have enough playmakers or scorers. And LeBron James at 40-plus years old can't be the same player he used to be. The problem is, how do you move forward? If LeBron is unwilling to take a significant pay cut, which I don't think he's going to do, you can't bring him back at that price and continue to build a team with Luka in mind for the future. And then the issue with Austin Reeves, who I think is a terrific young player, you've got Luka, who's not a good defender, and if you give Austin Reeves the bag and give him a bunch of money, then all of a sudden you got two guys who are primary targets when they're out there on the floor defending. So they may need to move off LeBron and off Austin Reeves to try and go out and find those versatile type bigs to play with Luka, who can shoot threes and defend. That's probably the direction you're going to have to go. And if you're LeBron James, my guess is he probably wants to stay in L.A. That's where he set up his home, his business ventures. You know, everything is now built around L.A., Hollywood, the whole thing. And his son, who plays on the team. But it might be in his best interest to go elsewhere, maybe back to Cleveland or possibly New York or maybe the Golden State Warriors. He would have a better chance to win, and it would allow the Lakers to be able to restructure the team around Luka. I don't think LeBron's going back to L.A. I think the Lakers have already made that decision. They were also purchased. They have new ownership that's in place, the same group that runs the Dodgers. They may look at things a lot differently in terms of how they want to construct a team. But my guess is LeBron will not be back with the Lakers. And if I were the Lakers, I would not bring him back. Because you've got Luka and you need the resources to be able to build around him and what he needs to be successful. And then we'll see where LeBron ends up. I would say it would be one of those spots. Cleveland, New York, or possibly Golden State with the Warriors. So keep an eye on that. But I do not expect him back. 503-248-0620. With the roster, here's what Rob Pelinka had to say today. Let's take a listen.
3: I'll sort of take them one at a time. I think in terms of LeBron, we probably haven't seen a player that has honored the game to the extent that he's honored the game. He's given so much to his teammates, to this organization. And the thing we want to do more than anything else is honor him back. And I think the first order of business there is allowing him to spend the time he needs to decide what his next step are. Does he want to play another year in the NBA? And that'll be, as he said to you guys last night, family time, I think time with his inner circle. And we just want to honor that for him. Of course, any team, including ours, would love to have LeBron James on their roster. That's a blessing in itself, just with what he does. In terms of Austin, Austin Reeves started his NBA odyssey, actually, with the Lakers on that court right over there. I remember it was a draft workout. In fact, I was talking to Austin last night. He was having a pregame meal talking about how drained and exhausted he was by the draft workout process, and that somehow he mustered up strength to have a great Lakers workout. I remember actually being here with my son on that court watching that, which is one of the turning points of getting him here, just that workout and how he approached it. But he started his journey here as a Laker and has made it very clear to us that he wants his journey to continue as a Laker. And we feel the same way. We want his odyssey to continue to unfold in the purple and gold. As you know, Dave, there's rules and timing to all of that, but I think both sides have made it abundantly clear that we want to work something out where he continues his prolific career here.
4: And JJ, that 16-2 stretch that you guys had from late February through the end of March, and we're juggling the three quarterbacks, I guess, as Rob said, you're just clearly able to work. How do you feel about that core getting a chance to coach that again?
5: I mean, I'll repeat what Rob said. Of course, we want that core to be back together. I think Rob used the word humility, and each guy, I think, had to sacrifice at different points in the season and at different times. I also think for all three of those guys, and it's crazy to say that about LeBron too, but all three of those guys showed a lot of growth this year. And I think, you know, a lot has been made about Luka's fitness level and his dedication to that. He was great throughout the season. He's still in fantastic shape 6 weeks after an injury. But he's also grown as a leader. I think that was one of the challenges coming into the season that we presented him with. He grew in that regard. Austin grew in that regard. LeBron, you know, being challenged to and then volunteering to accept a different role in year 23. Like, that is incredible growth. So, you know, all three of those guys, I think we kind of hit the apex of that in that 16-2 stretch, and it showed what this group can do.
0: All right, there you go. That's Rob Pelinka and J.J. Redick, general manager and head coach of the Lakers. Of course, they're going to say nothing but nice things about LeBron. Of course. But there's no way that they can bring Luka, LeBron, and Austin Reeves back and be legitimate contenders in the Western Conference. It's not going to happen. It's just not going to happen. Even if they had Luka on the floor during the postseason this year, they would not have been able to compete for a championship. And the Lakers, at least as far as I know, are about competing for championships. So my guess is LeBron will go elsewhere unless he's willing to take a significant pay cut, and I just can't see that happening. And then with Austin Reeves, you know, maybe you bring him back, but he also might be a valuable piece if you're looking to go out and retool the team. So they said all the stuff they're supposed to say ahead of the draft and free agency, which was pretty much nothing, except that they want to honor LeBron because he's honored the game for 20-plus years. That's really nice. All right, 503-248-0620. I will give credit to LeBron. The one thing he did last year and this year, adapting and taking a different role, you know, when he's on the floor with Luka and allowing him to have the ball in his hands and LeBron learning to attack the offensive glass, you know, be a rebounder, a help defender, and adjusting his game. I thought that was impressive. All right, we'll keep things rolling. You got the Rip City Drive. Chad Doing with you on your home of the Blazers, Rip City Radio 620. Forget when money
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0: All right, nothing wrong with a little Doobie Brothers. I've seen Michael McDonald in a solo show. I think I've only seen the Doobies once, and that was at the Classic East back in 2017. That was a pretty sweet concert. The Doobies opened the show. It was at Citi Field in Flushing where the Mets play. Beautiful ballpark, but it's set up in a trashy area of town. So it's like perfect for the Mets. Great new ballpark, trashy area of town. Like when you come out of the stadium, it's not like in the Bronx with Yankee Stadium. There were like hubcap dealers and really shady businesses around the ballpark. And I'm not even joking. And I stayed in Flushing at a hotel nearby. That was my first time going to New York. But the Doobies opened up the show. Very good. Followed by Steely Dan. Very good. And then the Eagles were the closing act on the Sunday show. Very good. So it was very nice. The Godfather was there, his wife Nancy, and that was my first time in New York. What a wild experience that was. I went into it thinking, yeah, New York, whatever. Bunch of arrogant a-holes. That's what I thought. Overrated, overhyped, like they're the center of the universe. And then as I boarded a plane, short flight from Philly into LaGuardia, like when we came out of the clouds and I saw the city skyline for the first time, looking at Manhattan, I was blown away. I'm like, wow, it's the never-ending city. Never seen anything like it. And then you get in there and you start bumping around. You're like, okay, it's great. Wouldn't want to live there. A little crowded for my taste, but it really is a great place. And I think the principal, Curtis Long, went to New York for the first time last year. I was encouraging him to go alone and telling him about the benefits of solo travel, which is very nice. He went and loved it and had a chance to check out a lot of different sights and sounds and everything. 503-248-0620 is your telephone number. Now, coming up at 5, I'm going to reset the conversation I had yesterday with Bill Oram, which was very good because he kind of set the record straight on a variety of different topics surrounding the Blazers and this effort to get the financing in place to get the arena improvements. I mean, we're only talking about the future of the Trailblazers being in Portland for an extended period of time. And I think the current lease expires in 2030, which is horrifying. That's not a good scenario with a new owner taking over who has zero ties to the Northwest. But I asked him, I said, Bill, if the financing is done, if a deal gets reached, the state, the city, the county, they can all come to agreement and Dundon gets the funding that he is seeking for the arena improvements, will they get the lease deal done and will the team remain? Here's what he had to say.
1: Yeah, I do. I think that there's steps along the way where things could still fall apart. I think negotiating the actual lease terms could be tricky. Dundon's going to want a lot. The city is going to probably have to feel some pain on the concessions. I mean, there's a lot of things they're asking for, you know, as reported by my colleague Shane Dixon Kavanaugh over the weekend, including street pipe pricing in the arena like you get at PDX. That's probably not going to happen because that is one less area that you're making revenue in the building. In a place where you already don't have sales tax, where you don't have legalized gambling at the arena, like there's just not that many levers you can pull. So you're not going to suddenly charge a dollar for a hot dog at Moda Center or $5 for a beer. That's going to be a tough one. You know, like, so a lot of things they're asking for, I don't think are going to be realistic or going to be palatable to the group coming in. That doesn't mean that, that I'm in Tom Dundon's pocket or think that you should bend over and give the billionaire everything he wants. But I just don't see where the city or the county or the state has any leverage to push back on this deal. I think you push back on this deal, it falls apart. And then you're in trouble.
0: Yeah, they don't really have any ability to push back. The one area where they have to push back is if, you know, I've heard whispers that they might be looking for a buyout clause. You simply can't allow that type of nonsense. That's where you push back. Give him whatever else he wants, but push back on the buyout. We're not doing a buyout. It's got to be at least a 20-year ironclad lease. At least 20 years. It should be 30. We'll settle for 20, but we're not giving you a buyout clause. Sorry, Mr. Dundon. But again, what alternative do they have? You going to let the team go? Because you're trying to play hardball with Dundon, who owns the Blazers? How would you like to be in an elected office and be on the watch when the Trailblazers leave town. I mean, that would not go well for you. That'd be devastating. So we'll see. We'll see how things play out. I think it's going to be okay. I think they'll get the deal done because they don't have a choice. And then Dundon will get the financing, the money he wants. They'll get the arena improvements done. And then boom, lease signed, case closed. Again, I'm not here to say that, you know, something bad's going to happen. I don't believe that. I just get nervous anytime government's involved in anything. The bureaucracy, it makes my skin itch. You know, like when you think about government, it's like, oh, gosh, that's going to go well. I'm sure that negotiation is going to go just fine. Elected officials dealing with a billionaire. And what concerns me, too, is that I'm not convinced that our elected officials truly understand the value of sport. You know, there's certain things that are important to me that I want my tax dollars to go to. Having professional sports team is right up there near the top of the list. Having a beautiful arena to go to for different shows and events and things where we can spend time together as a community or with your family. I love that. And I'm a big lover of public parks. That's all. So I'll get to more of the conversation with Bill Oram. I don't think that Bill is trying to, you know, scare everyone. I think he's just legit. After talking with him, I think he's legitimately concerned and he's just trying to let people know what's going on so that they can let their voices be heard. That's all. But obviously, we don't want the Blazers to leave. Can you imagine what that would do to the city? God help us. Because if you lose that team, it ain't never coming back. We're done, done. Done, done. 503-248-0620 is your telephone number. You can reach out. You can have conversation with me. Whatever you want to talk about is fine by me. I'm pretty much okay with anything. I mean, honestly, I just care about people, so I'm here to help you. So if you want to chime in and share your thoughts on anything, you can do so. All right, I want to get back to that NFL power rankings. The Seahawks, continuity is what spells their offseason. And as a result, they're number one in the power rankings right now, following free agency and the draft, which is really good. Rams number two. So the top two teams in the NFC West are going to be battling for the division, top two in the power rankings. I'll get to number three in just a moment. Let's go out to Mike in Portland. Mike, I appreciate the call. You're up on the Rip City Drive. What is on your mind?
2: You know what, Chad? You were just going on the Blazers here, and I actually caught that Bill Oram interview yesterday. I think he is reporting astutely and accurately to his own opinion. But I think there's a lot of opinion there. I mean, there's just a lot of opinion about what might happen, what could happen. I don't think there's any elected officials in this state that want to see the Trailblazers go. And I don't say that for sports franchises in general. I mean, very specifically, the Portland Trailblazers were founded here over 50 years ago, right? That they're not really a team anymore. They're in a part of a piece of the identity. I think it's going to get done. I think we don't have anything else to worry about right now as Trailblazer fans. I wish we're worried about what was going on in a playoff series right now, but because there's nothing else to talk about, this is what we're talking about. And I know how it goes in the summer here. I think there's nothing to worry about as far as getting this current lease done. If there's something to worry about, is that it's $600 million improvement instead of, hey, I'm going to build a brand new stadium in 15 years. The improvements will help. There's good bones at the Moda Center. I'd much rather have an owner say, hey, it's fine for now. Let's do some light, you know, let's put some paint over here, paint and polish. And then in like, how about 10 years, 12 years, we just demo this thing, do something state-of-the-art, because I'm that committed to the area. That would be the end-all be-all. I don't think we're going to get that this year or even in the next 20 years, unfortunately. But I think it's a lot of smoke. You should rehash the interview. It was good to his opinion, but that's what I got today, Chad. Thanks.
0: You got it, Mike. I appreciate that. I mean, yes, obviously, he's sharing his opinion on certain things, but it's a report based on people that he's talked to. And he's talked to a lot of people, so it's pretty good reporting by Bill Oram. in terms of information he's getting on the process and what's going on. Now, what I heard from a different source who had talked to multiple people is that there was a bit of a hang up on a potential buyout clause. That's what I heard a couple of weeks ago before the game three against the Spurs. So, you know, we'll see. But with the other stuff, I think Tom Dundon is going to do just fine. Running the team, aggressive, wants to win. He's proven with his hockey team that he's going to invest in his team and his players, which is good. Now, there are other things that he's going to look to shave off and cut, anything that he deems to be unnecessary, and that's okay. I mean, it's his prerogative. It's his team now. He can do it however he wants. But if he invests in the players and puts the right people in places to build a good roster that can eventually compete for a championship, that's all that really matters. As I've said before, it's for me, it's very simple when it comes to an owner. Do you want to win, and are you willing to do whatever it takes to make that happen? And if the answer to that is yes, then I'm cool. And again, we'll find out in time. I mean, it's early, and Dundon has yet to make any major decisions. So let's see how the process plays out with the state, city, and county. Let's see how things play out with the front office. I'm curious to see if they're going to replace Mike Schmitz, who's now running the Dallas Mavericks, along with Masai Ujiri. And how aggressive are they going to be in the upcoming offseason when it comes to changing the roster? Are they going to go with status quo and continue internal development with the young players? Or are they going to look to go big game hunting? Don't know the answer, but I can't wait to find out what the plan's going to be. So there you have it. And with the coaching search, as I've said before, I'm glad that they're doing a coaching search. I think it would be malpractice not to do one. You have an acting head coach in Tiago Splitter who had a tremendous first year when he was handed a grenade. Now you got an opportunity to go out and interview other candidates, find the best coach, or find the candidate that you believe is the best coach for this team moving forward. With the team that you have, what your vision is, find that guy. If it's Tiago Splitter, good. If it's somebody else, fine. Make the hire. And as long as they hire it because they believe that that's the best coach for the job and not because he's willing to do it for less, then I'm okay with that. I don't want a coaching hire based off of economics. Well, we could have had this guy, but this guy here was willing to do it for less, so we hired him. I don't think that's what's going to happen. That's what's being portrayed right now, and that's what many people think. I don't think that that's the approach. But if you make a hire just based off of straight finances, that's problematic. You need to hire the guy that you believe is the best person for the job and then pay him according to his experience level. You know, it's. But I do like the idea of talking to many different coaches. Talk to them all. Find out what they think about your team and your roster and your players and the job that their coaching staff did this year. The great thing about Tiago is that you know what he's about now because he went through everything this year. He's an assistant, and then the head coach gets removed by the FBI after game number one. He's thrown in as the acting head coach, and he had to learn on the fly. And, oh, by the way, we're going to stricken your team with injuries throughout the course of the year. They didn't have a game fully healthy until the play-in game at Phoenix, which is insanity. And yet they had six games improvement year over year. They got into the postseason, and they showed development throughout the year, so it was good. But, again, that doesn't mean that Tiago is the best fit for this team moving forward. I love the job Tiago did, and I like him, so I would love to see him get the job. But most importantly, just go out and find the right guy, whoever the best guy is. But I'm a big fan of doing coaching searches and talking to many different candidates because you might just come across someone that you realize is better and is the perfect fit. 503-248-0620 is your telephone number. The Denver Broncos are number three on the power rankings. Biggest improvement was at wide receiver, and that's because they gave away their first-round pick to get Jaylen Waddle from the Miami Dolphins. That's going to open up things for Cortland Sutton and give Bo Nix a legitimate target. Waddle, he opens up the field, and he can go to the house no matter where he's at on the field. Now, according to ESPN, the hope is Waddle also unlocks the deep part of the field for quarterback Bo Nix, who had a 38.7% completion rate on attempts of 20 or more yards down the field. That's not very good. Waddle's yards per pass route. 2.34 was 11th best in 2025 and well ahead of the highest ranked Bronco player, which was Cortland Sutton at 1.75. But like the Seahawks, in an offseason that saw the Broncos re-sign 17 of their 21 unrestricted, restricted, and exclusive right free agents, the big swing was Jaylen Waddle. But again, there you have it. Seahawks, Rams, Broncos, bringing back their own guys. Continuity. Now, the Bills chime in at number four. ESPN says their most improved position was safety. They say the Bills got younger at safety after dealing with injuries last year. They signed C.J. Gardner-Johnson and Geno Stone before drafting Jalen Kilgore in the fifth round. The starters are likely to be third-year player Cole Bishop and Gardner-Johnson, but there's going to be good competition in the room. Sam Franklin Jr.'s special teams abilities and Jordan Hancock's potential to play nickel and safety could also land them spots on the team. The Eagles are at number five, and we all know they've got one of the best rosters in all of football. They upgraded significantly at tight end, and ESPN says the most action has been at receiver for the Eagles after drafting Mekhi Lemon, trading for Dontavian Wicks, and signing Hollywood Brown and Elijah Moore. Good gracious. They go on to say, but that's in part about trying to offset the expected departure of A.J. Brown. Similarly, they acquired edge Jonathan Greenwood, but lost Jalen Phillips in free agency. At tight end, Philly selected Eli Stowers in the second round and inked Johnny Munt and Stone Smart to one-year contracts. At the resigning of Dallas Goedert, the Eagles have built a good tight end room. All right, so there you have it. Your top five in the power rankings. Seahawks, Rams, Broncos, Bills, Eagles. Can't wait for football season. It's going to be so good. And what are we in now? May? Is this May? Yeah, so we're in May. So what do we got? Like 2 months and then we're going to be in camps? Like 2 months and camps are going to be opening up.
3: Let's go.
0: Let's go. When do the Beavers open up their football camp, Brendan?
3: Yeah, no official start date, but that first week of August, so I'd guess like the 4th, 5th. So, yeah, to your point, Chad, it's coming right up real quick.
0: All right, coming up at 5, I'll reset the conversation with Bill Orem. And at 5:20, we'll talk some ball with Dave Deckard. I want to ask him, when is the right time to make a big move? You know, maybe the Blazers are going to go big game hunting this offseason. When is the right time to do it? How do you know? You got the Rip City Drive with Chad doing.
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21: It's August 2023, a county government meeting in Pennsylvania's Lehigh Valley. A young woman, early 20s, steps up to the mic to speak.
22: My two-month-old son was happily drinking milk from his bottle when he quickly started choking, turned blue, and went limp. My boyfriend transported our son to the changing table as I grabbed an anti-choking device and my boyfriend began assembling it. 2 pumps of the device and my son was conscious, gasping for air and coughing up milk.
21: They all went to the ER to make sure the baby was okay.
22: But upon arriving at Lehigh Valley Hospital, the diagnosis quickly became something so different.
21: One of the doctors had a theory.
22: She stated to my father and mother-in-law that we are young, first-time parents who got frustrated with our baby and violently shook him to make him stop crying, and a confession would only make things easier for us.
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22: 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And I'm a mom who lost everything in less than 24 hours due to one doctor's misdiagnosis. Enough is enough.
21: 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And the next one. The stories they tell form a pattern of parents walking into a Lehigh Valley hospital to get help for a child, only to leave without them. And the same doctor's name kept coming up again and again. Pediatrician.
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21: 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From Serial Productions and the New York Times, I'm Diane Neary, and this is The Preventionist, a story about a doctor and the rise of a powerful field of pediatric medicine.
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0: probably my favorite Phil Collins song. Probably. He's got so many. But he and Philip Bailey together, fabulous. And this is one of those songs where it still sounds fresh today. It's not dated. Like certain songs, you can tell right away which decade it comes out of. But this song sounds like today that it just came out yesterday, which is awesome. Easy Lover. I think it was on the album Chinese Wall by Philip Bailey. And of course, he has long been with Earth, Wind, and Fire, which, by the way, are great in concert. 503-248-0620 is your telephone number. Big thanks to Alex Brink for joining the show today. 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I was just thinking about this the other day. I was talking to someone who has multiple aces. I've had two. Scotty Bethune recently joined the Hole-in-One Club. He was very happy about that. He's also happy for Alex Brink. Hole-in-Ones are awesome, and they're also very unexpected. There's a lot of good fortune and maybe luck. I don't know what you call it. But you don't expect to get a Hole-in-One when you're stepping up to hit a shot. It just happens, and it's crazy. But I had that experience the first one. The blood was coursing through my veins, and when you got to step up on the next tee box to hit a tee shot, it's a little nerve-wracking because you don't want to hit a bad shot after having an ace. That'd be very embarrassing. But I still think the best experience when I broke 80 for the first time, that was the best experience because that's much harder to do. So the first time I went sub 80, that made me happy because I had looked it up. I think only 7% of golfers go sub 80. So that's considered the holy grail in golf. And for you golfers out there, you understand it. So the hole-in-ones are fun, but unexpected. But I still think the first time I broke 80, that was the ultimate experience. And then as time goes on, you know, you look for different goals and things you want to set your sights on. My objective this year is to shoot sub 70. So I want a 69. Anything sub 70 would be nice. Very difficult to do. And today I played round number 6. And just step by step, you know, it takes a few rounds to get, you know, just back in sync because the indoor practice during the bad weather months, it's not the same as being out on the course. Getting used to walking the course every day, the fatigue that comes into play, the conditions, the footing, the whole shebang. But I think breaking 80, that was the thrill, the ultimate thrill. 503-248-0620 is your telephone number. You can reach out. We can talk about anything. We got the basketball game coming up here at the top of the hour, Spurs and Timberwolves. It's my favorite series right now. I don't know how the game's going to play out tonight, but one thing I can guarantee is physicality. The Spurs are not going to back down, and neither are the Wolves. The Wolves are, like, that's a very difficult draw because they're mentally tough, and they're just going to continue to come after you. I think the item to watch in tonight's game is going to be how the officials deal with the Wolves' aggressiveness on Victor Wembanyama. Because the Wolves are not going to stop being physical with Wemby. It's the only way to play the guy. You've got to put a body on him. You've got to make him feel you. You've got to make life tough on him. The question is, how ticky-tacky will the officials get tonight? And again, this goes back to what I was talking about with Dwight yesterday. This is on the officials. It's on the officials. They're the ones that weren't calling the game the way they were supposed to. And then Wemby gets really frustrated and decides to throw a death elbow at Naz Reid. And that was a dirty elbow. It wasn't accidental. He was looking to take someone's dome off, and he nearly did. Naz Reid's a big, strong guy. Also, when you're that tall, it'd be very difficult to swing your elbow and not connect in someone's face. I think Naz Reid's, what, like 6'8", 6'9", somewhere in that area? Like, that's pretty tall. And Wembanyama towers over him because he's 7'5". He's a freak. But when the officials don't call the game the way they're supposed to, or they pick and choose when they're going to call fouls, they've clearly allowed the aggressiveness and the physicality to play out in the postseason. Now, I grew up with that type of play. And so I'm attracted to physical basketball because it's what I was exposed to at a young age. But you don't have the enforcers on the floor who can protect your guys like you used to because guys used to police themselves. Like, if you took a shot at Michael Jordan, Charles Oakley was going to put a forearm shiver on you. Legitimately. If there was a fight and you took a cheap shot at someone, somebody was going to get you in the next game. Robert Parrish did that to Bill Laimbeer. Knocked him out and did not get tossed from the game. And the official said, well, he had it coming. Like, that's how it used to be done. I know it sounds absurd, but that's exactly the way it was played. Guys weren't ejected. Fighting was expected. And the officials allowed some of it to take place because they knew the payback was coming. But now you don't have the enforcers, so you don't have guys who can protect your players. And so Wimby was put in a very awkward spot. Now, I will say this. If you're a superstar like Wimby and you're the franchise cornerstone and you're the presumed leader of the squad, even though he's young, he's got to keep his head. Because they don't lose that game if he gets tossed. I believe that. And he got tossed by losing his dome. And he cost his team a game, and now they're in a dogfight of a series. Instead of being up 3-1 and a chance to close it out tonight, they've got to hold on for dear life and get the win so they don't have to go back to Minnesota facing elimination. And that's because Wimby lost his head, threw an elbow, got ejected from the game, and they lost. And Minnesota took clear advantage. As I mentioned before, the number one game in terms of drives to the hoop under Chris Finch was that game, game four. I think they did it 39 times. The message was pretty clear after Wimby got tossed. Attack the basket, boys. And it was everyone. Julius Randle, Ant Edwards, Dosunmu, Naz Reid. They were relentless in their attack. And while Cornette is a solid player, he's not Wembanyama, obviously. But how the officials deal with the physicality and the way the Wolves are going to go after Wembanyama tonight, keep an eye on that. Because if they call it close and they're trying to keep the game under control, especially after Mitch Johnson let it be known that he hated the way the game was being officiated and Wimby being a star, my guess is you're going to see some ticky-tack stuff tonight. And that could put the Wolves in a situation where they get in foul trouble. And they can't afford to lose some of their key bigs. Rudy Gobert, Julius Randle, Naz Reid, all those guys are critical to their attack. And how much does Ant have in the tank after that game four? I mean, he laid it all on the line. He poured himself out in that game. I just hope he's got enough energy to be able to be really effective because he's going to have to make big-time shots again tonight like he did in the fourth quarter in that game four. All right, we'll keep things rolling. We'll come back and reset my conversation with Bill Orem of the Oregonian, focused in on the negotiations going on between the state, city, county, and the Trailblazers to get the funding in place for the arena improvements. And then Dave Deckard with me at 520. You got the Rip City Drive.
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0: All right, it's now 5 o'clock. What's going on, my friends? Chad here. 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